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8: Tarik Skubal made his debut for the Los Angeles Dodgers at Wrigley Field. He went six innings, stays under his out prop, strikes out six under his strikeout prop, and all in all pitched pretty well in a pitcher's duel. Javier Assad was really strong on Tuesday night. And Matt, that series wraps up on Wednesday. Nothing like a day game at Wrigley Field, and we'll have Shota Imanaga on the hill for the Cubs, and for the first time in the series against the Dodgers with that 2:20 Eastern first pitch at Wrigley Field. The Cubs will be the betting favorite with Imanaga on the hill, around $1.25 favorite against the Dodgers.
9: Yeah, you don't get the Dodgers as dogs too often. Tim, you ever had a Dodger dog?
8: No, I have not. Never been to
9: Dodger Stadium?
8: I have not.
9: Dodgers plus 110 out
8: worth
9: there.
8: Worth the hype? I don't know.
9: Yeah, they're pretty good.
8: All right.
9: If you go to a Dodger game, you got to get a Dodger.
8: I'm sure I would get a Dodger
9: dog. But you don't get the Dodgers as underdogs too often. They're plus 110, plus 108, 105. I'm seeing out here on the screen, Eric Lauer gets the start. Dodgers had lost four in a row going into Tuesday night's game at Wrigley. Eric Lauer is going to get the start. He has made eight starts for the Dodgers, 5-0. Whip under one, ERA of 2.96. He's not a strikeout guy. Only 30 strikeouts in 52 innings. So it's not like he's going to go out and dominate the Cubs, but he has pitched well. And you got to think, if the Dodgers are on a losing streak going into this this Wednesday game, they might be worth a shot at about plus 110. Lauer, Imanaga, and the Dodgers trying to stop a rare long losing streak, Tim. It's not too often you're going to see the Dodgers drop four or five games in a row.
8: Dodgers being underdogs, that is rare. Paul Skeens being an underdog, also a bit rare. The Pittsburgh Pirates and the Milwaukee Brewers back at it on Wednesday night in Milwaukee. Kyle Harrison, about a month off, dealing with some arm fatigue. He has been great this year, but his last couple of starts before being kind of shut down there, Matt, not all that great. So we get Kyle Harrison after about a month off against Paul Skeens and the Brewers on Wednesday evening, a $1.36 favorite against the Pittsburgh Pirates, and

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8: What's up, folks? Welcome in. It is another rousing, stupendous, and wonderful edition of Pod to the Future. Jonathan Von Tobel, Mitch Moss here with you today. And if you can't tell, got a little bit more pep in my step, a little bit more energy, because the college football guide is out. 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Check it out today. Absolutely tremendous endeavor from all of us here at the network. 345 pages of pure, unadulterated college football content. And I am particularly proud. I got to partake in the writing. I enjoy writing, Mitch. I wrote up Mount West. I wrote up the SEC. And I think we did a really good job. So I would implore everybody to check it out over at vsin.com/subscribe. If you have not, get it as part of our overall package, which gets you everything we do through the Super Bowl. What's up, buddy?
11: Hey, man. I totally agree. I said on the air on Follow the Money on Monday, and I never even looked at the page count, but I was just going through the whole guide and reading as, you know, trying to kind of like cram for a course the next day. And I said on the air, yeah, this thing's got to be way more than 100 pages. Yeah, it felt like, but I never looked. You're yeah, right. 345, that's kind of way more than 100, I would say. And we got a really like sweet message today from longtime VSiN viewer and listener Jack. I thought this was really cool because the feedback, you're going to get negative feedback on occasion. You're going to get positive feedback. And a lot of times people won't go out of their way to tell you something really nice. And it feels good when they do. This is from Jack. He said, he sent me an IG message. It said, fantastic guide as always. Makes me nostalgic for the magazine guides and question why we put so much faith into their publication, which must have been weeks old before it was released. That's the key here to the whole thing. VSiN guides are updated and such a better method of receiving information. Thank you for all your work in promoting the guides. And JVT, I tweeted this out the other day, you and a bunch of the people who did a ton of the writing deserve so much of the credit, because this is not just, okay, I'm going to get in front of the computer and this is going to get spit out in the next 2 minutes. We're talking about countless hours, folks, put into this thing. So great job by you and everybody else.
8: Yeah, I appreciate it. I will say that I really did try to get as much information as possible. And this is how you know you did, and this I'll pat myself on the back for a second. This is how you know you did good work. One of the teams in the SEC that I was really impressed by, because I tried to go in with no opinions and then let all of the facts really shape my thoughts. And so last week on Pod of the Futures, when you were with us in the last half hour, I went on my little rant about Tennessee and how I was really impressed by it, you know, went off on everything that I had found, everything like that. It got picked up by Tennessee fans, the video, both on Twitter and on YouTube. And the Tennessee fans loved it and all agreed. So when you know that you're at least doing some research when the hardcore fans actually agree with the, hey, this guy knows what he's talking about. So I think we've done a pretty good job. I think we've tried to do as much as we can. And I really poured in a lot of time in like periodicals when you're talking about local markets, message boards, things like that to get as much information as possible.
11: Do me a favor and flip it then, either before the season starts or next year, and be about as down as you could possibly be on like one big fan base in the SEC and let them get a hold of it and then tell me how your life is.
8: I mean, it's a good point that it was positive, so I'm sure that they were all happy. But it's also funny, too, when one guy was like, I think he was our YouTube video that we put up, and he goes, you know, this guy clearly knows what he's talking about, but a little disappointed he didn't talk about the hire of our new strength and conditioning. I'm like, all right, buddy. Like, we can all, I've got so much time, and it can only go so deep. I'm sorry I didn't get into the hire of the former Indiana strength and conditioning coach that allegedly has every player on the roster sprinting to 40 at over 21 miles an hour or whatever.
11: You know what? I think I saw that. I think that was on X. I did see that. It's pretty hardcore, and good observation by him, by the way.
8: It is absolutely fantastic. So speaking of observations, you can observe a lot in the guide. One of the things that's right at the start is our overall season previews. All of us who participated, you know, only a few of us wrote the previews, but almost every single one of us participated in the sense of submitting bets and predictions for the season. We all picked conference winners.

0: Yes.
1: So he went there. So kind of a homer pick with him. And Sean is also like, he's a big Eagles guy. So it makes sense, like Pennsylvania, to go with his team there as well. Eight teams were also picked to win the national title. And this could be blasphemy saying this after Indiana won it last year as a long shot again. And Mendoza took down the Heisman Trophy. So in theory, like a ton of teams can win it. And by ton, it's like, I don't know, 30, 40. Is that really likely? I say no. And my list, now again, I'm open for a conversation on this. You can convince me to add more teams and it will not be a problem at all. I'm like at five teams. And I think this is a philosophical question when it comes to betting in general. And that is, like, you always hear about you don't bet teams, you just bet numbers. So if your numbers are much stronger on, let's say, Oregon in the betting market, you probably have them to win the Big Ten and or to win the national title. Maybe that team is Texas. I would say, okay, I totally understand that, right? You and I did that in the NBA this year with the Jazz. We think the numbers are way too far off with that team. So in college football, I have to draw a line somewhere because I don't have Texas, nor do I have Oregon on my list of teams that can win it all, and they're maybe the two most talented teams in the country. It's because I don't trust the coach, and I might not trust the entire coaching staff. And when it comes to big games, I've seen this. It's like rinse and repeat over and over and over again. They have disappointed so many times, specifically in big games. Why should I buy into them with the ability to win the entire thing? And I know what the feedback's going to be on this. And that is the past probably has nothing to do with it. In fact, what would have I said about Mario Cristobal before last year and they nearly won the national title?
0: I'd be willing to bet both of us. I'll throw myself in there. Both of us, if we did this exercise before last season, would not have included Miami.
1: I would have said bad things about Cristobal.
0: Right. Correct.
1: No question about that. Yep. Yep. So is that, am I making a mistake? Like I am not, and we can dive into this a bit later on. Like the guy that I trust the most, and am I a prisoner of the moment? I don't know. It's the most impressive thing I've seen in a short sample size in my life in sports, Kurt Cignetti. Like, why are they priced as the third team in the Big Ten? I know that you're anti-Hoover a little bit, and I can understand it with the turnover plays and how sloppy he was at TCU, but this program is more buttoned up than any team in the country. Why? They pounded Oregon twice last year. I don't think Dante Moore is the bee's knees. I think Indiana's better than Oregon.
0: I would agree with the premise of almost blindly trusting Cignetti at this point, just given what he's done now. Yeah, because they obviously won the national championship last year, pretty much boat raced everybody except for Miami on the way to the national championship, looked like they were head and shoulders better than everybody else. Now, obviously, you had the first overall pick in the NFL draft in Fernando Mendoza. You mentioned my skepticism when it comes to a guy like Hoover. Will he be able to fix them? We don't really know. I thought it was kind of telling. I don't know if you heard Cignetti's quote when he was at Big Ten Media Day, but he kind of brought up Hoover, and without saying the turnover-worthy play stuff, he was like, well, you know, at TCU, they asked him to do a lot more. They didn't give him a defense in a run game, and he's going to have that here. So essentially saying, like, I could put the ball in his hands as much as maybe he was asked to do at TCU. And I think that's even Cignetti, you know, without saying and admitting, like, yeah, we see exactly what the flaws potentially could be with Hoover. But I think your overall point about trust, what I would add to it is, what I find interesting is what we perceive to be disappointments and failures. So you mentioned not trusting Texas, for example. Sark's one of the few guys that is an active head coach that has a couple of college football playoff wins under his belt, right? Like, I mean, he took Quinn Ewers into the CFP, and they won a couple of games and ultimately got eliminated by Washington, if I remember correctly.
1: Yeah. And they almost beat Ohio State the next year.
0: Right. So, like, I do kind of think that the way we perceive teams and coaches is pretty interesting in that sense. Like, I actually would throw Texas in there because I kind of trust Sark. I think that given his time even as a coordinator and some of the big games that he participated in, what he has done in the early going at Texas, and, of course, some of the actual additions to the team and what I believe is going to be a pretty solid turnaround for Arch this year, I think that's something that I would quibble with a little bit when you're talking about trusting a team. But I think I agree with the overall premise.
1: Do you trust Sark or Arch Manning more?
0: I trust both to an extent. And it's funny, I'm going to talk about this today because Dustin Sweetelson on the numbers game just now before we came on, we're recording this on Tuesday morning, was talking about the list of top quarterbacks in the guide from Paul Stone. And he said he disagreed and that he put John Mateer ahead of Arch Manning, which I think is absolutely insane. And I think a lot of people are kind of actually more in that realm, just in the sense of being disappointed by Arch Manning. He played behind one of the worst offensive lines in the country, specifically the SEC. He was under the most pressure of any SEC quarterback. I think

0: Here's the deal. The government is over $38 trillion in debt, which means the IRS isn't slowing down. And the tax code is complex and unforgiving. 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
12: Tarik Skubal made his debut for the Los Angeles Dodgers at Wrigley Field. He went six innings, stays under his out prop, strikes out six under his strikeout prop, and all in all, pitched pretty well in a pitcher's duel. Javier Assad was really strong on Tuesday night. And Matt, that series wraps up on Wednesday. Nothing like a day game at Wrigley Field, and we'll have Shota Imanaga on the hill for the Cubs, and for the first time in the series against the Dodgers, with that 2:20 Eastern first pitch at Wrigley Field, the Cubs will be the betting favorite with Imanaga on the hill, around $1.25 favorite against the Dodgers.
2: Yeah, you don't get the Dodgers as dogs too often. Tim, you ever had a Dodger dog?
12: No, I have not. Never been to Chavez Ravine.
2: Dodger Stadium?
12: I have not.
2: Dodgers plus 110 out
12: work
2: there.
12: Work the hype? I don't know.
2: Yeah, they're pretty good.
12: All right. All right.
2: If you go to a Dodger game, you got to get a Dodger
12: dog. I'm sure
2: dog.
12: I would get a Dodger
2: dog. But you don't get the Dodgers as underdogs too often. They're plus 110, plus 108, 105. I'm seeing out here on the screen, Eric Lauer gets a start. Dodgers had lost four in a row going into Tuesday night's game at Wrigley. Eric Lauer is going to get the start. He has made eight starts for the Dodgers, 5-0. WHIP under 1, ERA of 2.96. He's not a strikeout guy. Only 30 strikeouts in 52 innings. So it's not like he's going to go out and dominate the Cubs, but he has pitched well. And you got to think, if the Dodgers are on a losing streak going into this this Wednesday game, they might be worth a shot at about plus 110. Lauer, Imanaga, and the Dodgers trying to stop a rare long losing streak, Tim. It's not too often you're going to see Dodgers drop four or five games in a row.
12: Dodgers being underdogs, that is rare. Paul Skeens being an underdog, also a bit rare. The Pittsburgh Pirates and the Milwaukee Brewers back at it on Wednesday night in Milwaukee. Kyle Harrison, about a month off, dealing with some arm fatigue. He has been great this year, but his last couple of starts before being kind of shut down there, Matt, not all that great. So we get Kyle Harrison after about a month off against Paul Skeens and the Brewers on Wednesday evening, a .136 favorite against the Pittsburgh Pirates and Paul Skeens.
2: Skeens in his last two starts has been pretty bad, actually, against the Reds and the Cubs, a total of 9 1/3 innings. He's allowed 13 hits, 10 runs and 2 home runs. And he's walked 6 over that span as well. Skeens had a pretty good outing against the Guardians in Cleveland on July 19th. But really, his last couple starts, his velocity's been down. And there have been a lot of questions. Is there something wrong with Skeens? Because his velocity chart has been showing dips. And it's been a steady dip. I talked about this about a month ago. And the last two starts have been, I think, his worst. Let's put it that way. A couple of his worst. To allow 10 earned runs over the last 9 1/3 innings. But on the flip side, like you mentioned, Harrison, not in the best form either. What do you do with this game? I'll probably pass.
12: Yeah, you look at the total in this one, you're getting a very low total because of the names of these two pitchers.
2: You played over 7? At FanDuel, the total is 7.
12: Man, that's tempting. But yeah. If you look at the way Skeens has pitched, Harrison also, but if Harrison has a short leash, the Brewers have one of the better bullpens in baseball, so they might be able to close the door. Matt, late night we get the debut in San Diego of Casey Mize. Casey Mize from Detroit really has pitched well so far this year, and Mize, depending on where you look, either a slight favorite, the San Diego Padres at the Diamondbacks, or pick 'em. That is what FanDuel has. But the San Diego Padres, he talked about it on deadline day. They got aggressive, and Mize was one of the big pickups that they had, thought of as arguably one of the better moves of the deadline, at least on paper, as A.J. Preller and the Padres were aggressive, and Mize will make his Padres debut on Wednesday night.
2: Well, I would like to back Mize with the Padres, but probably not in this spot because he's a favorite. I'm going to call it at Circa. He's minus 116. At other books I see out there around Pick'em, I really don't want to lay a price. I can only take a small plus price if I'm going to play the Padres here, but it's really no telling how a guy's going to pitch in his first start with a team.

0: 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If this had been an actual emergency, important information or instructions would have followed the tones you just heard. This concludes this test.
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18: What's up, folks? Welcome in. It is another rousing, stupendous, and wonderful edition of Pod to the Futures. Jonathan Von Tobel, Mitch Moss here with you today. And if you can't tell, got a little bit more pep in my step, a little bit more energy, because the College Football Guide is out. 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And I am particularly proud. I got to partake in the writing. I enjoy writing, Mitch. I wrote up Mount West. I wrote up the SEC. And I think we did a really good job. So I would implore everybody to check it out over at vsin.com/subscribe. If you have not, get it as part of our overall package, which gets you everything we do through the Super Bowl. What's up, buddy?
3: Hey, man. I totally agree. I said on the air on Follow the Money on Monday, and I never even looked at the page count, but I was just going through the whole guide and reading as, you know, trying to kind of like cram for a course the next day. And I said on the air, yeah, this thing's got to be way more than 100 pages. Yeah, it felt like, but I never looked. You're yeah, right. 345, that's kind of way more than 100, I would say. And we got a really like sweet message today from longtime VSIN viewer and listener Jack. I thought this was really cool because the feedback, you're going to get negative feedback on occasion. You're going to get positive feedback. And a lot of times people won't go out of their way to tell you something really nice. And it feels good when they do. This is from Jack. He said, he sent me an IG message. It said, fantastic guide as always. Makes me nostalgic for the magazine guides and question why we put so much faith into their publication, which must have been weeks old before it was released. That's the key here to the whole thing. VSIN guides are updated and such a better method of receiving information. Thank you for all your work in promoting the guides. And JVT, I tweeted this out the other day. You and a bunch of the people who did a ton of the writing deserve so much of the credit because this is not just, okay, I'm going to get in front of the computer and this is going to get spit out in the next 2 minutes. We're talking about countless hours, folks, put into this thing. So great job by you and everybody else.
18: Yeah, I appreciate it. I will say that I really did try to get as much information as possible. And this is how you know you did, and this I'll pat myself on the back for a second. This is how you know you did good work. One of the teams in the SEC that I was really impressed by, because I tried to go in with no opinions and then let all of the facts really shape my thoughts. And so last week on Pod of the Futures, when you weren't with us in the last half hour, I went on my little rant about Tennessee and how I was really impressed by it, you know, went off on everything that I had found, everything like that. It got picked up by Tennessee fans, the video, both on Twitter and on YouTube. And the Tennessee fans loved it and all agreed. So when you know that you're at least doing some research when the hardcore fans actually agree with the, hey, this guy knows what he's talking about. So I think we've done a pretty good job. I think we've tried to do as much as we can. And I really poured in a lot of time in like periodicals when you're talking about local markets, message boards, things like that to get as much information as possible.
3: Do me a favor and flip it then, either before the season starts or next year, and be about as down as you could possibly be on like one big fan base in the SEC and let them get a hold of it and then tell me how your life is.
18: I mean, it's a good point that it was positive, so I'm sure that they were all happy. But it's also funny, too, when one guy was like, I think he was our YouTube video that we put up, and he goes, you know, this guy clearly knows what he's talking about, but a little disappointed he didn't talk about the hire of our new strength and conditioning. I'm like, all right, buddy. Like, we can all, I've got so much time, and it can only go so deep. I'm sorry I didn't get into the hire of the former Indiana strength and conditioning coach that allegedly has every player on the roster sprinting the 40 at over 21 miles an hour or whatever.
3: You know what? I think I saw that. I think that was on X. I did see that. It's pretty hardcore, and good observation by him, by the way.
18: It is absolutely fantastic. So speaking of observations, you can observe a lot in the guide. One of the things that's right at the start is our overall season previews. All of us who participated, you know, only a few of us wrote the previews, but almost every single one of us participated in the sense of submitting bets and predictions for the season. We all picked conference winners. We picked Final Fours in the CFP. We picked the championship game, and we picked our champions. So I know this is where you wanted to start. We had 12 teams that were picked amongst all of us here at the network to participate in the college football national championship. Those teams, Texas, Oregon, Notre Dame, Georgia, Penn State, Texas A&M, Virginia Tech, Ohio State, Miami, BYU, Indiana, and Alabama. So let's start here because of these teams that were picked to participate in the 12 games, you had an exercise that you wanted to start us off with.
3: Sure. And now I will say that the two teams that are selected, Penn State, that was from Sean Green, and Va Tech, that was from Ryan Kramer, Sports Gambling Podcast. Those guys like to take bombs. Also, Kramer is a Hokie.
18: Yes.
3: So he went there, so kind of a homer pick with him. And Sean is also like, he's a big Eagles guy. So it makes sense, like Pennsylvania, to go with his team there as well. Eight teams were also picked to win the national title. And this could be blasphemy saying this after Indiana won it last year as a long shot again, and Mendoza took down the Heisman Trophy. So in theory, like, a ton of teams can win it. And by ton, it's like, I don't know, 30, 40. Is that really likely? I say no. And my list, now again, I'm open for a conversation on this. You can convince me to add more teams and it will not be a problem at all. I'm like at five teams. And I think this is a philosophical question when it comes to betting in general. And that is, like, you always hear about, you don't bet teams, you just bet numbers. So if your numbers are much stronger on, let's say, Oregon in the betting market, you probably have them to win the Big Ten and or to win the national title. Maybe that team is Texas. I would say, okay, I totally understand that, right? You and I did that in the NBA this year with the Jazz. We think the numbers are way too far off with that team. So in college football, I have to draw a line somewhere because I don't have Texas, nor do I have Oregon on my list of teams that can win it all, and they're maybe the two most talented teams in the country. It's because I don't trust the coach, and I might not trust the entire coaching

0: most impressive thing I've seen in a short sample size in my life in sports, Kurt Cignetti. Like, why are they priced as the third team in the Big Ten? I know that you're anti-Hoover a little bit, and I can understand it with the turnover plays and how sloppy he was at TCU, but this program is more buttoned up than any team in the country. Why they pounded Oregon twice last year? I don't think Dante Moore is the bee's knees. I think Indiana's better than Oregon.
1: I would agree with the premise of almost blindly trusting Cignetti at this point, just given what he's done now. Yeah, because they obviously won the national championship last year, pretty much boat raced everybody except for Miami on the way to the national championship, looked like they were head and shoulders better than everybody else. Now, obviously, you had the first overall pick in the NFL draft in Fernando Mendoza. You mentioned my skepticism when it comes to a guy like Hoover. Will he be able to fix them? We don't really know. I thought it was kind of telling. I don't know if you heard Cignetti's quote when he was at Big Ten Media Day, but he kind of brought up Hoover, and without saying the turnover-worthy play stuff, he was like, well, you know, at TCU, they asked him to do a lot more. They didn't give him a defense in a run game, and he's going to have that here. So essentially saying, like, I could put the ball in his hands as much as maybe he was asked to do at TCU. And I think that's even Cignetti, you know, without saying and admitting, like, yeah, we see exactly what the flaws potentially could be with Hoover. But I think your overall point about trust, what I would add to it is, what I find interesting is what we perceive to be disappointments and failures. So you mentioned not trusting Texas, for example. Sark's one of the few guys that is an active head coach that has a couple of college football playoff wins under his belt, right? Like, I mean, he took Quinn Ewers into the CFP, and they won a couple of games and ultimately got eliminated by Washington, if I remember correctly.
0: Yeah. And they almost beat Ohio State the next year.
1: Right. So, like, I do kind of think that the way we perceive teams and coaches is pretty interesting in that sense. Like, I actually would throw Texas in there because I kind of trust Sark. I think that given his time even as a coordinator and some of the big games that he participated in, what he has done in the early going at Texas, and, of course, some of the actual additions to the team and what I believe is going to be a pretty solid turnaround for Arch this year, I think that's something that I would quibble with a little bit when you're talking about trusting a team. But I think I agree with the overall premise.
0: Do you trust Sark or Arch Manning more?
1: I trust both to an extent. And it's funny, I'm going to talk about this today because Dustin Sweetelson on the numbers game just now before we came on, we're recording this on Tuesday morning, was talking about the list of top quarterbacks in the guide from Paul Stone. And he said he disagreed and that he put John Mateer ahead of Arch Manning, which I think is absolutely insane. And I think a lot of people are kind of actually more in that realm, just in the sense of being disappointed by Arch Manning. He played behind one of the worst offensive lines in the country, specifically the SEC. He was under the most pressure of any SEC quarterback. I think that the investments that that program put in the offensive line, adding two big-time transfers, getting some guys to come back, that's going to be greatly improved. And then I think, by extension, Sark's play calling, I think, has been proven to be relatively solid in terms of developing an offense. Arch is going to be better. And I think those two things together, right? I know we're just talking about trust, but I think all of these are factors into why I would trust Sarkisian, for example.
0: I mean, well, here's the thing, too. They are absolutely loaded to the gills. Can't argue that. I would actually say that Texas and Oregon could, you know, this is Captain Obvious, check it in. I think they're the two most talented teams in the country. But look, I mean, and maybe I'm a little biased here as well. I've been to Oregon games several times up close and in person. And I watched Lanning blow these games. I watched him both times against Washington in person, up in Seattle and also here in Las Vegas at the Pac-12 title game. That was Bo Nix versus Michael Penix. I thought that he made just awful decisions scattered throughout both those games, specifically the regular season game in Seattle.
1: And obviously he's been boat raced in two CFP losses. So.
0: Absolutely. Yeah. How does that happen last year to Indiana? How? Both times. You allow them to come to Autzen and take you apart, manhandle you. And then in the rematch, the game's over with in the first quarter, basically. First play of the game, pick six the other way. How does that happen? I mean, just like you're not prepared. And the other team is just like not going to let anything go by without, like, you're going to make a mistake if you screw it up. And that's exactly what happened there.
1: Yeah. All right. We're going to build on this because there's a lot more, I think, from a championship standpoint. I think there's a team that's being somewhat undervalued. And it speaks to, I think, one big topic as well when it comes to college football, something that I have the most trouble with, which is projecting some sort of improvement or projecting players that we have no idea about. We'll tell you who that is because one team's national championship hopes hinge on one unknown.
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14: Tarik Skubal made his debut for the Los Angeles Dodgers at Wrigley Field. He went six innings, stays under his out prop, strikes out six under his strikeout prop, and all in all pitched pretty well in a pitcher's duel. Javier Assad was really strong on Tuesday night. And Matt, that series wraps up on Wednesday. Nothing like a day game at Wrigley Field, and we'll have Shota Imanaga on the hill for the Cubs, and for the first time in the series against the Dodgers with that 2:20 Eastern first pitch at Wrigley Field. The Cubs will be the betting favorite with Imanaga on the hill, around $1.25 favorite against the Dodgers.
15: Yeah, you don't get the Dodgers as dogs too often. Tim, you ever had a Dodger dog?
14: No, I have not. Never been to Chavez Ravine.
15: Never been to Dodger Stadium?
14: I have not.
15: Dodgers plus 110 out
14: worth
15: there.
14: Worth the hype? I don't know.
15: Yeah, they're pretty good.
14: All right. That's...
15: If you go to a Dodger game, you got to get a Dodger.
14: I'm sure I would get a Dodger
15: dog. But you don't get the Dodgers as underdogs too often. They're plus 110, plus 108, 105. I'm seeing out here on the screen, Eric Lauer gets the start. Dodgers had lost four in a row going into Tuesday night's game at Wrigley. Eric Lauer is going to get the start. He has made 8 starts for the Dodgers, 5-0. WHIP under 1, ERA of 2.96. He's not a strikeout guy. Only 30 strikeouts in 52 innings. So it's not like he's going to go out and dominate the Cubs, but he has pitched well. And you got to think, if the Dodgers are on a losing streak going into this this Wednesday game, they might be worth a shot at about plus 110. Lauer, Imanaga, and the Dodgers trying to stop a rare long losing streak, Tim. It's not too often you're going to see the Dodgers drop 4 or 5 games in a row.
14: Dodgers being underdogs, that is rare. Paul Skeens being an underdog, also a bit rare. The Pittsburgh Pirates and the Milwaukee Brewers back at it on Wednesday night in Milwaukee. Kyle Harrison, about a month off, dealing with some arm fatigue. He has been great this year, but his last couple of starts before being kind of shut down there, Matt, not all that great. So we get Kyle Harrison after about a month off against Paul Skeens and the Brewers on Wednesday evening. A .136 favorite against the Pittsburgh Pirates and Paul Skeens.
15: Skeens in his last two starts has been pretty bad, actually. Against the Reds and the Cubs, a total of 9 1/3 innings. He's allowed 13 hits, 10 runs and 2 home runs. And he's walked 6 over that span as well. Skeens had a pretty good outing against the Guardians in Cleveland on July 19th. But really, his last couple starts, his velocity has been down. And there have been a lot of questions. Is there something wrong with Skeens? Because his velocity chart has been showing dips, and it's been a steady dip. I talked about this about a month ago. And the last two starts have been, I think, his worst. Let's put it that way, a couple of his worst, to allow 10 earned runs over the last 9 1/3 innings. But on the flip side, like you mentioned, Harrison, not in the best form either. What do you do with this game? I'll probably pass.
14: Yeah, you look at the total in this one, you're getting a very low total because of the names of these two pitchers.
15: You played over 7? At FanDuel, the total is 7.
14: Man, that's tempting. But yeah, you look at the way Skeens has pitched, Harrison also. But if Harrison has a short leash, the Brewers have one of the better bullpens in baseball, so they might be able to close the door. Matt, late night we get the debut in San Diego of Casey Mize. Casey Mize from Detroit really has pitched well so far this year, and Mize, depending on where you look, either a slight favorite, the San Diego Padres at the Diamondbacks, or pick 'em. That is what FanDuel has. But the San Diego Padres, he talked about it on deadline day, they got aggressive, and Mize was one of the big pickups that they had, thought of as arguably one of the better moves of the deadline, at least on paper, as A.J. Preller and the Padres were aggressive, and Mize will make his Padres debut on Wednesday night.
15: Well, I would like to back Mize with the Padres, but probably not in this spot because he's a favorite. I'm going to call it at Circa, he's minus 116. At other books I see out there around Pick'em, I really don't want to lay a price. I can only take a small plus price if I'm going to play the Padres here, but it's really no telling how a guy's going to pitch in his first start with the team. You know, Skubal started out really strong tonight. He actually was not that great after the first inning. The Padres D-backs is going to be a matchup I pass.
14: Man, you know who was great in the first inning on Tuesday night? The Boston Red Sox. 6 runs in the first inning and route to a 14-2 win over the Chicago White Sox. A big-time showdown at Fenway Park this week as Caleb Durbin hit a grand slam in the first inning and pretty much set the tone for what we were going to see on Tuesday night. So now Sonny Gray takes the hill for the red-hot Boston Red Sox, 32-8 over their last 40 games.
15: Yeah, and like I said, I think 22-3 over the last 25. I don't want to bet against the Red Sox here, and the price is actually cheap, minus 115 on Sonny Gray. Now, he has not been very good in his last two starts. 7 innings, 4 earned runs against the A's. Prior to that, 5 innings, 10 hits, 5 earned runs against the Blue Jays. But he's still 13-2. He's put together a hell of a year. I bet Sonny Gray at 45-1 to win Cy Young. That's kind of a hedge on that Cam Schwitler bet. But the last couple starts, he's definitely taken a step back. That said, his previous 3 starts are really good. 6 innings, 1 earned run, in each of those, and it has to be at this point Red Sox or pass.
14: Matt, the last time we saw Will Warren on the hill, he was great against the Chicago Cubs, 6 2/3 scoreless, 7 strikeouts in that 2-0 win last Friday night. Will Warren will take the hill for the New York Yankees, who got a shutout win on Tuesday night against the Cardinals. So Warren takes the hill on Wednesday night, Matt, against the St. Louis Cardinals, and they are a favorite, the Yankees are, on Wednesday night, around a minus -150 or so against the Cardinals.
15: Yeah, Kalshi's actually got minus -138. I think that's a pretty fair price.

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3: We're talking some golf coming up here. 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Wes Reynolds will join the program here in the very next hour. 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
3: Interesting conference. And Jensen, when you look at it as a whole, I think our experts can understand why Texas Tech is odds on to win this conference at $1.05. And we're not talking about Brendan Sorsby, which is kind of nice, because I felt like for, about a month, Jensen, it felt like it was a different story every day. And is he going to be the quarterback of this football team? And the school's getting injunctions and we're in courtrooms and doing all this stuff. And even without Sorsby, who is not in the mix, people, he's not coming back, they still are the odds-on favorites to win. I mean, normally you would think that would be quarterback-dependent, not independent. But I guess that's where we are in Lubbock, that these days, guns up, that this is the best team, at least on paper, in the Big 12.
4: Welcome into the equation, Will Hammond. Let's see what you can do here. Coming off a torn ACL, okay, so we'll see what happens, and where things go from there. But bottom line, as Jonathan Von Tobel told us earlier before, if people are just joining us, when you look at how dominant they were defensively and knowing where they were from a big play and needing it so much offensively to be as productive as they were, yeah, there are your first two question marks is, okay, if the quarterback doesn't have the offensive line, play that they did from a year ago and coming off of injury, okay, we already have our first issue. Should they be odds on?
3: Ooh.
4: I picked BYU to win this conference, and I do think that there is a pretty clear line of demarcation with where the two teams are. From a talent perspective, are these the two most talented and deepest teams in the conference? I would agree with that. BYU's schedule, okay, early on is very, very favorable. You'll have Utah Tech. You have a home game against Arizona. And, hey, Arizona is going to have some resistance, but BYU should be able to hold serve at home. You're on the road against Colorado State. You're going to be upwards of a 3-touchdown favorite there. Then TCU, okay? And knowing that TCU has kind of, been that team that can give other Big 12 opponents fits in the past, that's a projected 3.5-point favorite for the Cougars in Fort Worth. You get past that, you're home against Iowa State. Don't know if that's a letdown spot because guess who's on deck? Notre Dame. So, interesting schedule spot there. If you're looking to take, right now what's projected of 19 points for the Cyclones, I just think the quarterback play in this conference is going to be paramount, and Barry Bachmeier could be that ultimate difference maker in a position that not only could he be the best in the conference, but he could be one of those Heisman candidates that if you start strong and you have a signature performance middle of the year against the Irish, I don't know necessarily if you got to win. I mean, if you win it, he's going to be in the conversation. But their early portion of the schedule is pretty favorable, and I would fully expect them to be undefeated headed into playing the Irish.
3: If you're watching this on FanDuel Sports Network on YouTube TV, you will see that right now behind Texas Tech, as you mentioned with BYU, odds to win the Big 12 is +550. You see the drop-off to Utah at 9-1, and then you get to the double digits and starts at 15-1 with the Cougs of Houston. And the reason why I bring this up is look in the middle column. BYU to make the college football playoff is +350. Utah to make the college football playoff is 5-1. If you look at DraftKings, you will find a discrepancy. And this is why we always talk about you need to shop around to get the best numbers. Because there, they have Utah almost on par with BYU. They have Utah plus 350 and BYU at plus 330. So slight adjustments there. And Jensen, what I'm getting at, if it's that tightly lined, and boy, is it always between BYU and Utah, that it's maybe a 20-cent difference that we're seeing to make the college football playoff, and yet to win the conference, it's almost a $4 betting difference there. That doesn't add up to me. Something feels askew there. Are the Utes, I guess my question to you would be, closer to BYU in the betting market? Should they be closer than 550 to 9-1 as the second and third betting choice? Should that be closer to BYU and Utah on par as the second betting choice to knock off Texas Tech?
4: Well, the look-ahead line for just the head-to-head matchup in the Holy War, and that is November 7th. That will be in Salt Lake City right there for Utah. Right now, Utah laying a half point on the look-ahead line, and I think that's an interesting spot, just knowing that throughout the records, when these two schools come together, it is one of the great rivalries. If you have not watched that in earnest, say your prayers now for what that will look like, and we hope that it does materialize into it. Farther down the line, I don't know if I can get on board with Avery Johnson in Kansas State. Every time I want to kind of get excited about their offense and the dual threat nature of what he's able to do, I usually get let down. So I don't know if I want to invest there. Jace Brown, who was their absolute burner, is now a member of the LSU Tigers, and I think is going to reap the benefits of catching passes from Sam Levitt in that offense here moving forward. You're looking at Jerron Tibbs, Josh Manning, that are probably going to be the guys there. So it'll be interested to see who actually can catch passes from Avery Johnson there at a Kansas State team. Still, I think, accurately priced to win the Big 12 there, upwards of 16-1. Arizona State would be a team, and I think, for first and foremost, Kenny Dillingham, get that guy into a suit jacket and have him be a salesman wherever you are. That dude can go out and talk and try and win over and get some money with the best of them. Interested to see what this offense kind of looks like and what will they be able to produce week in and week out. They have a very tough test at Texas A&M in week two. They're right now upwards of a 2-touchdown underdog, Arizona State is. But then after that, home against Kansas, then Baylor at home, Hawaii at home, then you're at Texas Tech. So, again, if you're looking farther down the board, I just don't know if Kenny Dillingham's crew has enough here offensively to kind of hang with some of the upper echelon teams in Texas Tech and BYU.
3: When I look at the conference as a whole, and I think we all expect Texas Tech to be in the college football playoff, if they don't win this conference outright, we'll be at 14 of the 22 selections here in the college football betting guide pick Texas Tech to win this conference. So that'd be an automatic bid. For those that need a little refresher course on what the college football playoff looks like this year, it will constitute 12 teams. It will have the four highest-ranked conference champions getting those automatic bids. Okay, so you say, well, that gives you 8 other spots. Not exactly, because Group of 5, the highest-ranked champion from the Group of 5, will also get one. Well, you say, well, great, okay, so there's still 7 at-large spots for somebody else in the Big 12. Not exactly, because Notre Dame, and what I will call the dumbest rule in the history of college football, they will be guaranteed a spot if they finish inside the top 12 of voting. Why we are making special exceptions for Notre Dame, I'll never know. But that is, in fact this year, Jensen. So we assume Notre Dame will be automatically in just by being voted into the top 12. Insanity, but that's where we are. So I ask you, if 6 spots are already taken out of the top 12 and your name isn't Texas Tech, if Texas Tech is the only way that they're going to get 2 bids is if somebody else not named Texas Tech wins the conference.
4: Okay. If I'm assuming it's Texas Tech and BYU, and by the way, BYU does not see Texas Tech in the regular season on the schedule. If your only loss for BYU is to Notre Dame, who we all believe is going to be in the college football playoff, and your only two, let's just say this two-loss team, because we're going to get a lot of arguments about two-loss teams this year. All right. Let's say that BYU's loss is a tightly contested loss against Notre Dame, a tightly contested loss in the Big 12 title game against Texas Tech. How are we leaving them out? Kalani Sitake is going to get this. Watch it happen. It's going to happen again where the Cougars are going to be in the conversation. If they don't get blown out like they did this past year, then are they, as a two-loss team, when their only losses are to who we think could be a top-five team in Notre Dame, a conference champion in Texas Tech? Wow. I'm telling you. I just like BYU to get a chance to at least run the table, if not have just one loss in the Big 12 headed into that conference title game.
3: I just hope if BYU somehow beats Notre Dame, then loses to Texas Tech in the conference title game.
4: We got Miami all over again.
3: Oh, we get a 2.0, Jensen. It would be amazing. Let's talk some golf. We're going to bet the build here for the Wyndham Championship. I'll give you two guys to keep an eye on. That's all next right here. Visa by the books.
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3: City VSiN by the Books on this Wednesday morning. Dave Ross, Jensen Lewis here with you. A lot of fun talking a lot of college football. That betting guide is out right now, $9.99. If you're not a VSiN Pro subscriber already, you need to get access to it. We're going to be talking a lot more college football, NFL, of course. We got the Hall of Fame game coming up. But let's talk some golf here. We're going to have Wes Reynolds join the program, as we've done each and every Wednesday here, to try to find some value out there. And Jensen, this is the last tournament and really kind of the last look of what the quote-unquote old PGA Tour might look like here with the Wyndham Championship before we get to the FedEx Cup, which will begin next week. And really, we don't know what next year is going to look like, the two tracks, you know, the Champions League and the Challenger Series. It's going to look different, and we don't know exactly how it's all going to shake out. But for this iteration of the Wyndham Championship, and by the way, Cameron Young is the reigning defending and got his first PGA Tour win here a year ago. And I talk about this on the context of, we just saw Jackson Koivin win. We just saw Michael Thor Bjornsson win. And these guys winning for the first time in the PGA Tour. Jensen, it does feel like we're seeing a lot of that now. That without some of the bigger names that are resting and getting ready for the FedEx Cup playoffs. Yes, Cameron Young is in here. Yes, you got another major champion in Hideki Matsuyama in here. But it does feel like there are opportunities to go down the board a little bit to try to find first-time winners, as we've seen on back-to-back weeks in the PGA Tour.
4: All right, Sedgefield Country Club here, Dave, is a Donald Ross layout. As someone who just played a Donald Ross layout at Bedford Springs, Pennsylvania, this past weekend, I can tell you that driving accuracy and positioning will definitely matter more than distance, okay? So I can tell you beyond a shadow of a doubt, if you are in position and you are accurate, you are in great shape. I don't give a damn how far you hit the ball. That gets me to our bet the build here. And the final one that we really have that you can, you know, have a good opportunity to select from a lot of different guys and differentiate your lineups. Mm-hmm. Let me start with our FanDuel lineup. And no shock here. The one part of this bet the build week, Dave, because it is that final tournament before the playoffs, is there's not going to be a lot of differential. You have motivated guys, and then you have others that are just going for positioning. So Cameron Young's going to be in both my lineups. No shock here. And then listening to the sage veteran of golf week in and week out, Kelly Bidlin, a big fan of his show upcoming after ours, a numbers game. He was talking Hideki Matsuyama is one of his early placement plays. So I said, you know what? Let me throw Hideki in here. Obviously, strong form from Hideki, one of the best pure iron players in the field. And so for accuracy and positioning, love to have that. Good old Blades Brown, Dave, the 19-year-old with special temporary membership, going to find his way through here. A little B-squared, always is good for the heart. Alex Smalley, a guy that we have really benefited from and had a lot of cashes on this year, is going to find his way in. Sahith Theegala. The talent is there. He's been inconsistent this year, Dave. So for the salary and for the upside, I think it's reasonable to throw him in there. And again, not a smash play by any means, but certainly for the price, I'll take a shot on him. And then Andrew Putnam, his accuracy off the tee and the strong short game is great. He's one of the shorter hitting players, if I remember correctly. So I'm not as worried about his distance in this setup here. So I'll get your early reaction and your first look here. Cameron Young, Hideki Matsuyama, Blades Brown, Alex Smalley, Sahith Theegala, Andrew Putnam for our FanDuel Bet the Bill.
3: Okay, there is a theme that's going to be happening here, and one of my two to watch is on your first lineup. Now, Counselor, I will not say, Your Honor, which one is in there, because I do not want to give away the store. So if you don't mind, I will play the fifth, as is my constitutional right, and then come back, and we will We will circle back, as some would say, and get back to my two to watch. But you've already nailed one of my two, Jensen. I just can't tell you which one yet.
4: Yeah, Jen Psaki, circle it back. Okay, we'll circle to the DraftKings lineup here. And a lot of similarities. So there's really only one difference for me. What I did was I took out Sahith Theegala and I put in Jordan Spieth for my DraftKings lineup. Just the salary opportunity was a little bit better. And just kind of knowing where the upside is for Spieth, the variance is probably a bit more than Theegala, but when he gets hot, he can go low. Hopefully he doesn't continue the mediocre stretch that he's been on. I think this is a leverage play, Dave. And for those that really are big on ownership in DFS tournaments week in and week out, I don't know if people are going to be running to play Jordan Spieth. So again, those are my two variance guys. Sahith Theegala for FanDuel, Jordan Spieth in my DraftKings lineup. So I like my correlation. I like my strong two guys atop the board, Cameron Young, Hideki Matsuyama, good anchors for both the lineups. And we'll hope some of the youngsters in Blades Brown and Alex Smalley are going to be able to get us home here. So I think, and I'll get your final thought on kind of where both of them are, I think Brown is my best value play. Smalley is probably good enough to justify where he is. And then Putnam is probably my best salary saver. Again, he's not going to win this thing, but I think he definitely gets us into the weekend.
3: Okay, now we can advance this conversation here now that you've fully disclosed your picks here on FanDuel and DraftKings. My two to watch, I've got Blades Brown on there, Jensen. I love the kid this week, and it really does go in lockstep with what's been happening. I mentioned the Jackson Koivun, 21 years young, winning 2 weeks ago at the 3M Open, first time on the PGA Tour. Michael Thorbjornsson last week, 24 years young, winning for the first time on the PGA Tour. You mentioned Blades Brown with that special exemption. He's going from the Korn Ferry Tour to the PGA Tour. He's kind of straddling the fence here. This kid is 19 years old, America, and he is supremely talented. Now, can he go win this tournament? I'm not quite sure if he can do that, but I love what you've done to put him in your lineups. I think it's a really astute observation. We'll get Wes Reynolds' thoughts on Blades Brown this week, too, because I do think he's a guy you've got to keep your eye on. The talent oozes. And we kind of talked about this with a Jackson Koivun. When there's no scar tissue for some of these younger kids coming out, and I'm not saying that this is not, you know, we still have a Cameron Young on there as defending. You mentioned Hideki Matsuyama, won a Masters. There's still class guys on this at this event this week at the Wyndham. But these are guys that Blades Brown plays with. Like, he's not going to be in awe of this field by any stretch of the imagination. Mm-hmm. So Blades Brown's going to go out there this week and feel like, man, I can compete. The other guy that I'm going to keep an eye on this week is Maverick McNealy. And, again, kind of in the same vein as what we saw from Michael Thor last week, that Michael Thorbjornsson had said, hey, I saw what Jackson Koivun did the week before. And it's almost like, well, why not me? Maverick McNealy's already won the PGA Tour. He's already been up there with the big boys come down the stretch against Ludvig Åberg last year out there in California, came second. So it's not like Mav hasn't been in those spots before. But he now, to use our Top Gun analogy, is flying below the radar all of a sudden and below the hard decks. I need him to get back above the hard decks and show everybody he's still one of the best putters out there. You mentioned a Donald Ross golf course. Man, I've played a number of those in my time, and I always curse the name Ross out there because I can't putt in those greens because they can be so damn tricky sometimes that Donald Ross has out there, Jensen. So a guy like Maverick McNealy, who can be and is one of the best putters on tour, with a guy like Blades Brown, who's got none of that scar tissue out there and feels like Jackson Koivun, that they're going to just make everything that they look at right now. Those are the type of guys I'm looking at this week to have a really good week. You know, Cameron Young's interesting because he still had a great year. When you win the Players' Championship after winning the Wyndham a year ago, it's undoubtedly a great year. But I think for his purposes, he feels like, even though he won, you know, the fifth major, as they call it, out there in Florida, I still feel like he feels like it should be better. I'll be interested to see what Cameron Young does because you got to remember, the last couple weeks here, he's had chances on Sundays to have big rounds, and he hasn't done it. So with this young crop that has arrived, interesting names like Cameron Young and Hideki Matsuyama at the top of the odds board, you can understand why. You know the second betting choice is this week? It's Jackson Koivun again. I did already play him even money, Jensen, to give me a top 20. I missed out on a top 20 with Jackson last week. I'm going right back to the well on him. And I will be playing Blades Brown and Maverick McNealy for top 20s as well. Have not bet them yet in the outright markets. And it's hard for me, Jensen, to back Jackson Koivun at 16-1 already. But the kids have arrived, man. They absolutely have. And it would not surprise me at all that on Monday we're talking about Blades Brown as a 19-year-old winning on the PGA Tour, Jensen. It would not be out of the realm of possibility.
4: Going to be fun to see, right? Any placement markets that you'll jump in, or are you going to dabble in first-round leader knowing we got more motivation for guys because they've got to score points to try and qualify for the playoff?
3: Confession like Usher. I've already played small pizza money plays on Blades Brown, first-round leader. I'll give you those exact numbers here before the show's over. I got to go back in the account. I think about 45-1, and I did play Maverick McNealy, first-round leader as well. So two guys already on my card, and those are small plays, people, because first-round leaders can be very, very tricky, but I do like them. And top 20, again, Jackson Koivun, even money. If you can find it, people, I would hammer that spot. I think he's going to be in the top 20, if not in the top 5 again. Let's talk some baseball. Daily Diamond straight ahead, and what we saw yesterday, what we might see today. That's all next right here. Beeson by the Books.
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3: Circus Survivor documentary is heating up, and tonight's episode is called The Turning Point for very good reason. Week 5, for the first time in Circus Survivor history, the number one pick of the week goes down in flames on a Thursday night, and the chaos that follows is unlike anything this contest has seen before. By the times weeks 6 through 9 play out, the contenders separate from the pretenders, and the pressure gets very, very real. $18.7 million on the line. Watch tonight, 9 p.m. Eastern on VSiN. If you have to catch up on episodes 1 and 2, they are on YouTube right now. All you have to do is search VSiN Live. Back alongside Jensen Lewis, Dave Ross here as we continue this Wednesday edition of VSiN by the Books. And again, we're going to have Wes Reynolds join us in the next hour, talk all things golf in the Wyndham Championship, one of the last regular tour stops we might see for quite some time. But, Jensen, let's get back to baseball here. What we saw yesterday, what you like on the diamond today. You were super hot last night with your picks. That's where we begin today's edition of the Daily Diamond. Again, we have ups and downs in Major League Baseball betting. You certainly had an up yesterday. For VSiN Pro subscribers, Jensen, did I hear a niner in there? Was that 9-0 for Jay Lou yesterday?
4: 9-0. We are very appreciative of the bounce back. It had been some tough sledding here for better part of 3 weeks, man. Unlucky in some certain circumstances. And again, this is why we preach consistency. Stick with your process. Make your adjustments where you need to. But excited to get an undefeated night in a very significant over 22 units of profit just in last night's winning alone. Let's go back to it here. And we do have an intriguing day slate today, Dave. And one game that I am targeting, I'm going to go right back to the Astros, who I backed last night. We're going to take them on the alternate run line, -1 at -$1.21 for 2 units. This is going to be Hunter Brown in a day game, getaway day opportunity against Jameson Taillon. Good hitting opportunity for the Houston Astros. Love them right now because 4 of the last 5 home starts by Hunter Brown, they have won those games by at least 2 or more runs. Toronto is a little underwater, covering the run line as a road underdog, which they are today, 10-12, nothing crazy. But I'm going to ride the hot offense, and I'm also going to take into account that when you put the offensive performance you do from a night before and it's a quick turnaround, usually that benefits the home team. So 2-unit play here, Astros -1, -$1.21 against Toronto this afternoon.
3: And by the way, I was interested in that game last night just from an overall perspective. And Trey Savage left that game. Jensen, they're worried about his knee, the way he exited that game last night. And now I'm worried about Toronto. And what I loved about that starting rotation that we talked about, with Savage having to go out yesterday, that's a bit of bad luck. I don't know if they have visions of grandeur. I know John Schneider is not going to wave the white flag anytime soon, but certainly not good news on the injury front there. So keep an eye on that. If you're a Blue Jay backer going forward, they might not have the talents and services of young Trey Savage. You've got a play with my Metropolitans. It was so enjoyable. I was saying this to our esteemed producer, Joe Friso, just watching competent baseball yesterday for the majority of it with the Mets getting a nice, easy 6-2 win. Yesterday, Sean Manaea was very good on the bump. What about today? Can the guards bounce back at home?
4: I think they can, and I was as shocked as you were yesterday to see that this dismal offensive performance from the Guardians continued. I'm kidding, sarcasm. this is a team that I don't really think has staying power, but for a night, I think the situation is right. Tanner Bibee, last four games started, 2.77 ERA. He's been pretty competent at home. And Christian Scott on the road, Mets have lost two of his last three road starts. Now, they have been lower scoring, and I think that kind of holds true here tonight. I could see offense at a premium for both sides. So I'm going to go 2.5-unit play on the Guardians plus 1.5. Now, it is minus $1.70, which is why we're going the elevated units there. But I do think the Guardians, I get a couple of bites at the apple here, Dave. If they lose by one, still a winner. Or if they win it outright, I'd rather have the cushion here. You've seen it plenty. Christian Scott has thrown the ball extremely well. Going to definitely be in the rotation plans for the Mets next year. But for a night, and looking where we could be, keep an eye on lineups here, too. We did get news last night that Angel Heenow is going to be brought up and promoted, one of the top prospects for the Cleveland Guardians. They're still working through the Jose Ramirez wrist issues. Remember, he had the hamate surgery and has, you know, just come back here in the last couple of weeks. Gabriel Arias, who got booed like hell last night, he should have. I am hoping that the roster move is that he gets sent out because he has been literally ineffective in so many different ways. So keep an eye on lineups tonight. Hopefully Ramirez is in there. If not, still like getting the 1.5 here on the Guardian side.
3: I've seen some crazy splits in my time watching Major League Baseball through the decades. I don't know that I've seen one this dramatic. The Royals are 47-67, 20 games under 500. You know what their record is at home? 27-27. They're 500 at home for a team that's 20 games under 500. Whoa. Jensen, I guess the good news, if you're back in the Royals, they're back at Kauffman Stadium today.
4: Not only that, but Noah Cameron, who has been one of the bright spots in the rotation, is going to get the start tonight. Dean Kramer will make his Minnesota Twin debut. Remember, he was acquired from the Baltimore Orioles before the trade deadline. Here's why I like the matchup tonight. We are going to do the same kind of deal here, and we're going to go take the Royals plus 1.5. Now, I know some places right now that they are laying a 1.5. I don't want to get that aggressive. I'd rather err on the side of caution here. So Royals plus 1.5 here, minus $1.86. Noah Cameron, back-to-back starts, Dave. No runs allowed. His last start, you got it, in Target Field against these Twins. 8 innings, 1 hit, 2 walks, 7 strikeouts. Traditionally, it's advantage offense when you see a starter back-to-back times. But I just think the way Cameron is going here, I like the matchup. And looking at Dean Kramer on the other side, Dave, his last two starts, how about a 12.60 ERA? 16 hits allowed in his last 10 innings pitch, including 3 home runs. I get Bobby Wood Jr. back from the IL last night. He hit the ground running. I get Jack Kags as left-handed power against this right-handed soft tosser. Let's go to work here, man. Come on, Royal Blue. I want to see that Circus Sports right field fence signia in my view later on tonight for some balls that are leaving the fence with that Royal Blue boys really being able to do some damage.
3: Maybe the Royals can get hot and pull off a Red Sox and go 24-4. So you're telling me there's a chance. Jensen, when you're looking at the Dodgers, Eric Lauer is going to be on the bump here in the north side of Chicago against Shota Imanaga. And right now, the Cubs are favored to sweep away the Dodgers. I know we're not concerned about the Dodgers' big picture, but, you know, you make a move to go get Tarek Skubal, and I think some people would say, well, that's because you don't want to see the Eric Lauers of the world still in this rotation. But with the injuries that they have, and they still are significant, at least to the starting rotation, he's going to be on the bump again tonight for Dodger Blue. What do you make of this game, and do you think this losing streak might continue?
4: Yeah, this is an afternoon affair here with Eric Lauer, Shota Imanaga, and if I'm looking at where we are just in momentum, I would think that you would understand the Cubs want to try and go for it early. The problem is Shota Imanaga has been giving up home runs left, right, and center. I still don't trust where Chicago is if Imanaga doesn't get staked to an early lead. Now, that being said, you'd imagine plenty of right-handed hitters to start for Dave Roberts. Does that mean you sit, you know, a Max Muncy? I don't think so. Does that mean, you know, you kind of shuffle the lineup with the injury issues? No, I think you keep running it back out there. No real feel just for a gameplay right now, Dave. I will wait to see lineups for this matchup. But boy, if you were to tell me Cubs have a chance to sweep the Dodgers, knowing that Tarek Skubal was going to pitch in one of these games in this series, I said that's a pretty tall task, but felt the situation was right last night to take advantage of it. Glad we got that money, that big money line price home.
3: Okay, you don't see this very often, but you're seeing it a little bit more and more. Paul Skeens, a dog, plus $1.28 tonight against Kyle Harrison and the Brew Crew in Milwaukee. Is this a reflection of Skeens or team combination that the Brewers are the Brewers and Skeens has not been the same guy that we're so accustomed to for the majority of his young career?
4: This is Kyle Harrison respect with the Brewers Ooh. At home. Definitely looking at where the Brewers have been able to get off the mat as a big win yesterday for them. And also you're looking at where Paul Skeens has been a bit pedestrian. So I'd be imagining a little bit of urgency if I am the Pittsburgh offense here. Just looking at Skeens' last handful of starts, back-to-back starts, Dave, allowing 5 runs in each.
3: Wow.
4: That ERA, for those scoring at home, for Paul Skeens, that is a 9.64 ERA in his last 9 1/3. Very, very un-Skeens-like.
3: I did not think that was plausible in 2026, Paul Skeens being healthy. That is quite the shock to the system. Okay, what goes up must come down. Stock up, stock down. We're going to play that game next. And also, Wes Reynolds joining us in hour number 3, straight ahead right here on VSiN by the Books.
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3: Top of the hour. It is VSiN by the Books. I'm Dave Ross right here at the Mint Gaming Hall in Franklin, Kentucky. Our closer, Jensen Lewis, back home in Cleveland, Ohio. Going to get to Wes Reynolds a little bit later on, breaking down maybe the last normal PGA Tour event we might see in quite some time, the Wyndham Championship, where we get to the FedEx Cup playoffs. Our best bets here, some viewer emails that are coming along. Going to break down the Tennessee Titans as well, Jensen. Can't wait. Excited about that football team this year. But we love to do it. What goes up must come down. It's time for this week's edition of Stock Up and Stock Down.
17: Buy low, sell high, as long as you have a reason why. Whose reputation is soaring and who's on the verge of collapse? It's Stock Up, Stock Down.
3: Jensen, I've won the coin toss I've elected to receive this week. I will begin right there on the north side of Chicago and the south side of Chicago. I know Red Sox have been beating up the White Sox the last couple of days. The Cubs looking really good against the Dodger Blue here, going for the sweep today. And in the bigger picture, if you're in the great second city of Chicago, this is heady days, man. Because, yeah, the White Sox are in first place. Yeah, the White Sox are in first place in August. And the Cubs, even though they're not in first place in their division, they're looking up at the Brew Crew, they might be trying to run them down. And even if they don't do that, Jensen, I think after the trade deadline, smaller moves on the south side, bigger moves on the north side. I think they look at this and go, both teams have said to our fan bases in Chicago, we're trying to win now. And it's enough of passing the buck and waiting till next year and trust the process. Let's go win, baby. Let's go do it right now. We got the capital to go do it. We'll trade away some of those pieces and bring in some key pieces. In the bullpen specifically for Chicago, starting rotation for the Cubs. I think right now, boy, at least in the almost decade I was there, Jensen, even though the Cubs did win a World Series when I was there, for both teams, this is as good as it gets. And I'm trying to recall the last time both teams had high hopes going into September in the same year. So Chicago baseball fans, your stock on both the north and the south side, it is way, way up.
4: Wild card races, Dave, wherever you may be listening or watching, up there in heaven, Bud Selig, thank you for doing what you did. Because this year, perfect example of why the wild card means so much to so many fan bases. In the American League, Dave, we have six teams within two games of a wild card spot beginning play today. In the National League, we have five teams within 4.5 games. Technically five. We've got six teams within 5 games of a playoff spot. So many things can happen week to week. You get hot, things change. But for at least this year, and we hope we get baseball next year. We really do. It doesn't look good right now. But soak it up, America. This is as good as it gets. Scoreboard watching every night, meaningful series no matter who you're playing because of all the implications of wins and losses. Stock way up. Major League Baseball wild card races in 2026.
3: That's what I love about you, Jensen Lewis. You have a little penchant for history of the game. I know some people think of Bud Selig maybe for the tie in the All-Star game. You should remember him for the wild card because everybody pushed against him when he did it in real time. And I'm so glad that you have a sense of history and as to why it's been a good thing for the game of baseball. It's a great thing right now to be, a running back in the NFL. Remember, this was a position that, one, you didn't draft very high anymore, and you certainly did not give second contracts and big renewals to running backs because they're out with yesterday's newspaper, Jensen, on to the new kid. No. Not so fast, my friends. After what you just saw Bijan Robinson get down there in the ATL, I'll remind you, America, 3 years, 75 max extension for Bijan to go with that. That annual average salary is now over $22 million, almost $22.25, 51 guaranteed. And then you look at Saquon Barkley, no spring chicken these days, on his second team, let alone a second contract. He's making over $20 million and helped bring a Super Bowl to Philadelphia. Christian McCaffrey, $19 million. On his second team, by the way, in San Francisco after his beginning years in Carolina. Devon Achane's getting 16, and even the old king, Derrick Henry, making $15 million. We're going to find out what Gibbs gets in Detroit. It's going to be a lot, but I'm actually happy to see that the running back positions, it might be a renaissance right now. Get what you can get in this economy, kids. I'm proud of you. You kind of stuck to your guns as a group and as a position. You did those sit-ins, if you will. Maybe owners, GMs, Jensen in the National Football League, starting to reevaluate how important a good running back can be.
4: Icing on the cake. I speak only with Jahmyr Gibbs in mind because with Bijan Robinson yesterday, baby.
3: Bam.
4: What is this deal going to look like? Jahmyr Gibbs, come on down. Your table is almost ready. Reservations for anyone because of the money you're about to get, my friend. These are two game changers, traditionally going, 1-2 in fantasy drafts. The last couple of years, just with the production, what they can do, not only running the ball, but receiving out of the backfield. So stock way up. I'll continue to echo your sentiments, Dave. When you got these kind of game changers, these workhorses, take advantage of them while you can. And boys, get yours. Well done. And hopefully Jahmyr Gibbs gets that life-changing contract just like Bijan Robinson did yesterday.
3: Great minds think alike, that's for sure. Again, what goes up must come down. And what's coming down to me, while it's great on the in the second city, what about the first city? New York City baseball. Now, look, I know Yankee fans are going to go, what? Why? How do we get included with the Mets mess? Okay. Well, look, I submitted this to Joe Frieza, our esteemed producer, last night before George Lombard had his great debut and that home run. So maybe they can help change my perception. But the bottom line, if we're being honest, Jensen, the Yankees should not be 3.5 games back of the Rays as we're in August. Okay, it's getting late. They're supposed to be above the Tampa Bay Rays with the money they dole out. Speaking of money, nobody spends it any worse than the New York Metropolitans do. They just, I mean, if you're talking about Doge, they should Doge the Mets because they do not know where this money is going. It's never spent properly, and we got to figure this out, Steve Cohen. It starts with you at the top, and if you're going to give David Stearns as the GM the same decision-making that led to what just happened at the trade deadline from last year's disastrous offseason and let the same guy make those decisions against this year, I don't know if next year is going to be any better. Yankees, you can change my perception. Mets, you cannot. It's been an unmitigated disaster in New York City this year for the Metropolitans. So, Yankees, still time, but you're starting to run out of it. Mets, that ship has sailed. You better make me a believer next year because I don't see it on the horizon.
4: A great friend of the program, as Joe Frieza told me, perhaps Elon Musk can get Doge on the Mets to get this thing cleaned up. Maybe that will get her get her figured out. We need to figure out why the substation next to the San Francisco 49ers practice facility continues to be a problem. Is it as simple as moving? Because the data is and the data points and all the injuries that keep stacking up. You tell me, people, conspiracy theorists go wild because it is rearing its ugly head yet again. All these injuries, first week of the preseason, first week of camp. Come on, Dave. It's a substation. Let's not try and reinvent the wheel here. Look what's in front of you. Stock way down with all these 49er injuries because that damn substation is still next to the facility.
3: To quote the late, great Jack Buck, I don't believe what I just saw. But as Joe Frieza just said, we have the rare double-double because my next stock down was the San Francisco 49ers.
4: Oh.
3: And we put these in before we know. Jensen did not know you were going there as well. So not only do we double up on the stock up for the running backs and Jahmyr Gibbs, but we go stock down with the electrical substation and the Niners writ large. I saw a funny tweet out there where they're like, hey, the San Francisco writers were hoping that George Kittle's going to be ready. And the electrical substation does have a Twitter account, and they just said, we'll see. I don't know what's going on with that. It kind of felt like a running joke. And, you know, ha-ha, this can't, it's got to be coincidental. I'm kind of with you at this point, Jensen.

0: Can you stay healthy before you get to week one, San Francisco? It's supposed to be a big three out there in the NFC West. And that's supposed to be you guys, the reigning defendings in Seattle, and this year's favorite in the Rams. I'm starting to have my doubts about the 49ers about being the third of that big three triumphant. Because, Jensen, as you well know, health is kind of everything. And you start dinging up key positions before you even get to the regular season. And we're going to start doing what the Yankees are doing, hoping that you get all these guys back in time and that they're the same guy they were pre-injury. That is a big ask on a San Francisco team that might be looking at two really good teams in Seattle and the LA Rams in their own division. So, again, the rare double-double that we agree on the running backs and the Niners and the electrical substation as stock down this week. All right, Jensen, when we come back, let's continue the NFL talk. Because I'm sorry, you have one more, Jensen. My bad. What do you have quickly?
1: Yeah, that's stock down on you.
0: I miss
1: drivers who don't use their turn signal. It's just a pandemic in its own right. Let me know when you're changing lanes. This isn't just for you to go wherever you want. Use your turn signal. Period. Thank you.
0: I'm going to cede more of my time next week to you in Stockdown because that was fantastic. We're back. Tennessee Titans on the clock next.
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5: This is a Bloomberg Business of Sports report. A U.S. district judge who granted the right to play another year of college sports to some athletes whose eligibility ran out last school year issued a new order to make clear that does not include football players who signed pro contracts this summer and then had a change of heart. That change comes after the judge responded to an NCAA request for clarity about her ruling granting a fifth year to athletes who were not included in the new rule allowing eligibility for Division I players. The parent company of the Ultimate Fighting Championship League said it lost $30 million on the Freedom 250 mixed martial arts event held at the White House in June. However, TKO Group Holdings gained in other ways in terms of media exposure and partnership deals. The event, part of President Trump's celebrations for the nation's 250th birthday, was the first time a combat sports contest had been staged on the South Lawn of the White House. With the Bloomberg Business of Sports report, I'm Mike.
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7: Can thinking cool thoughts actually make you feel cooler in the summer heat? Well, try this. Imagine a sheet of ice. Now imagine the Golden Knights skating on that sheet of ice. I know I'm getting the chills. And the Knights will be back in action as preseason action is not too far away. The Knights will start on the road as they take on the Kings on September 19th with their first home preseason game on the 24th as they host the Utah Mammoth at the Fortress.
8: And by the books, right here on VSiN.
0: I'm going to get to some viewer emails that have been submitted. We love that you do that at buythebooks@VSiN.com, our best bets. And, of course, the great Wes Reynolds is going to break down the Wyndham Championship. But, Jensen, I cut you off in a manner of speaking in the last segment –

0: Did you have a scenario here for one of your stock downs this week? Where did you get cut off by an unruly driver?
1: I try and use my final stock down each week to address some of the inabilities of people to use logic in our day and age. You know, common sense. I know there was a segment on a cartoon show, you know, what really grinds my gears. So it's in the spirit of that. And, you know, we're driving home from Bedford Springs, and Michelle is an aggressive driver when you don't obey the traffic laws. Now, for me, you know, when she's in the passenger seat, it is full commentary on how these people, you know, need to get in line to keep it PG. But, yeah, we just got people are just moving in between lanes. Like, oh, you didn't want to set a blinker? We're only driving through the mountains here. You know, we got elevations. We had someone, when you go through a tunnel, Dave, it clearly has signs about a mile out. Do not change lanes.
0: We got
1: some moron halfway through the tunnel that needs to speed up and try and get past and change his lanes. It's just ridiculous on so many levels.
0: As I say, if you don't have laws, you've got anarchy. Obey the laws, people, especially in the tunnels. Jensen, that was a good rant. Let's get back to the NFL conversation. The team I'm very intrigued with, the Tennessee Titans, you're under the microscope in today's edition of the Daily Gridiron.
2: This is the Daily Gridiron.
0: Somehow, without knowing Brian Daboll or Robert Saleh, I think if you brought that complaint to them, they would understand, Jensen. They seem like old school guys that you need to follow orders and follow laws. It's that simple. With the Titans, I do feel like, and I've mentioned this to you before, that Cam Ward, their young second-year quarterback, is kind of an old soul, and that he likes the discipline that a Robert Saleh and a Brian Daboll might bring to that offense. I think it's exactly what might have been missing in Tennessee the last couple of years. So this year, win total of 6.5 to make the postseason, not mad at it, plus 430 to win the South. We'll get to that in a second. Plus 950 to win the AFC. I don't know about that. 60-1 and the Super Bowl extreme long shots at 125-1. But Jensen, you know this without giving away the store for free. This is a team I'm very excited about here, not too far from where I am in this neck of the woods.
1: Yeah, I'll touch on it. I'll hit the preamble and then give us the constitution of the Tennessee Titans here in 2026. So, of course, it is the head coach in Robert Saleh that comes over, gets his second shot at being the head man after being the Jets head coach, went back to be the DC with the 49ers. Now I'm sure he's learned a bit. Well, he brought some reinforcements. You speak of former head coaches. Brian Daboll goes back to being the offensive coordinator, of course, the former head coach of the Giants, and Gus Bradley, former head coach there in Jacksonville, is now your DC. John Fossil, speaking of head coaches, he's not an old fossil, but he is. He's still got a little lead left in his pencil, and he's the special teams coordinator now that's going to be back on this staff. Buddy, they did a great job in free agency. Wandale Robinson, a nice added weapon there, a veteran that's going to be able to help out Cam Ward there 4 years in that $75 million range. His reunion, of course, with Brian Daboll from just a year ago. He's a 1,000-yard receiver in 2025. I think getting some help on the defensive line, Jermaine Johnson, you got in the trade with the Jets. You also got John Franklin Myers, a defensive tackle, 3 years for $63 million. He's a guy very familiar with Robert Saleh. That'll be a great interior pass rush presence. And then, of course, getting the primary weapon. You have a true number one now with your fourth overall selection, taking Carnell Tate from The Ohio State. It was a big surprise on draft night, but that kind of signals, I think, that they are ready to rock and roll as early as this year. And then getting back into round one, Dave, pick number 31, the edge rusher, Keldrick Falk from Auburn. They mean business this year. I give you the floor because I think you feel not only emboldened with this group, but they have a chance to make some waves in the AFC South.
0: We talk about it a lot, and you normally do see a worst to first somewhere in the National Football League. This is one of those opportunities that I see that is a real possibility. I know it's a 3-win team a year ago, but that win total of 6.5 should tell you, and by the way, even money, -110 either way. Okay, it's not juiced heavily one way or the other, that the books are respecting this team, at least in that win total, to jump up 4 wins to get to the over. Guess what? I've already bet it. And I've already bet it the adjusted win total at 7.5 at plus money, and I bet the Titans at 9-1. You can get 950 out there to win this division. I think it's very plausible. You nailed the reasons why. Not only did they draft really well, and I did think that the Tate signing at wide receiver, or drafting rather, with the signing of Wandale Robinson, shows me that Brian Daboll knows that his quarterback is ready to get it out to weapons. Give him the weapons, and I got the guy that can do it. I mentioned quarterback room a lot. I like the fact that Mitchell Trubisky is the backup. We talked a little bit about Will Levis. I don't know if he's going to be on the roster, because Will still sees himself as a starting quarterback somewhere out there, which is great. He should do that. But maybe they could use that kind of like they did a couple years ago when they traded away Malik Willis, and we see what he's become now down there in Miami. That could be a Will Levis story. But the quarterback room is deep. It really is, with a lot of NFL experience in it. And ironically, Cam Ward's the guy that has the least amount of it. But boy, was he playing well in the second half until he got injured very late in the year. And again, old soul, young body, adults in the room. You mentioned that coaching staff. It is littered with guys that know exactly what they're doing. They don't necessarily care about getting the credit. They care about winning. And that's going to go a long, long way with this group. Those guys going into that place this year, when they show up to lace them up at preseason, training camp, practice, it's business, baby. It's going to be about business. And they're going to weed out the guys that don't want it. And they're going to keep the guys that do. And I know one thing about Robert Saleh. Maybe he failed as a head coach with the Jets. Well, he can just add to the long litany of guys that have failed with the Jets. And maybe there's bigger problems there than just the head coaches. He has been wildly successful as a coordinator. Did Brian Daboll fail as a head coach with the Giants? He was coach of the year, by the way. Did take them to the playoffs way back in the day. Well, he was wildly successful as an offensive coordinator and was one of those guys that you attribute to Josh Allen becoming the quarterback that he's become back in his Buffalo Bills days before he ever took that job with the New York Football Giants. So, Jensen, I know that they have adults in the room leading this football team, and guys in the NFL want to be led. That's one of the biggest misnomers out there, that these adults, they want to be treated as adults. Yeah, they do. But they want to be coached, and they want to be coached hard, and I know that's what Cam Ward wants, and they're going to get that this year. I look at the schedule, Jensen. I don't think that the division is overly daunting. I get why they're the fourth-place team coming in based on what happened last year. But I'm not convinced that Daniel Jones is going to be 100% back to being what he was with the Colts. I'm not convinced that Liam Coen and the Jags have everything completely figured out. I have my doubts now for the first time about C.J. Stroud. Love the defense they have in H-Town, but I'm not sure about the offense there with the Texans. So to me, I can put the Titans right in there with the Texans and with the Jags and with the Colts and say that they might not be better, but I think they might be closer to on par than what people in the betting market might realize. So to me, this is a play-on team. Over 6.5, over 7.5, taking a shot on that worst to first this year. I don't like this football team, Jensen. I love it. I think the sky's the limit this year in year number two for Cam Ward.
1: Okay, I have asked you this question every team that we have broken down because many out there listening are starting to map out their survivor schedules and where they want to pick teams. I told you if you wanted to win Circus Survivor or win your competition, the Las Vegas Raiders over Miami in week one might be an advantageous place to play them. Tennessee Titans at home against the New York Football Jets with a caveat. Guess who's 11-2 ATS against Tennessee since 1998? That are your New York Jets. Oh, sweaty time. What, 3.5, 4-point favorites Tennessee is? Are you going to take your Titans because of how bullish you are? Because where else are you going to use them to start? Then you're home against Philly. You're on the road against the Giants. On the road against Baltimore. Home against Houston. On the road against Indianapolis. I mean, the first six games, if not week one, I don't even know if you want to take a shot at home against the Browns in week seven. I think week one would be your shot.
0: Again, my inner Gil Alexander is saying, do you want to survive or do you want to win? And if I want to win, it's the reason why last year at this time I took the Colts in week one against the Dolphins. And nobody was making that selection then, right? I am definitely with my partner John Chu, and I know Chewy's listening. We're going to be considering the Titans week one against the Jets? Are we trying to win? We're trying to survive. Might be a really good spot. Look, you could try to wait if you wanted to see how good they are to week seven at home against the Browns. Could be another spot. But you're right, Jensen. If you're going to win this thing, you're going to have to take the Tennessee Titans, a three-win team at some point, to win a game this year. So tread lightly, but I love where your brain's at there. And I think week one should be a strong consideration in Circa Survivor. Best bets are up next, and a very interesting question in our viewer mail. That's all next right here. Eastern by the Books.
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0: 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We ask you just to submit your name, city, state that you're residing from. We appreciate that, just to kind of get a feel from where people are watching and listening to us on a daily basis. And we got this one from John White, and this is from Monrovia, California. And John says, I can't help wondering, when was the last time Paul Skeens was an underdog? I'm submitting the question to Dave and Jensen, America's two best sports betting broadcasters, as I see it. Well, John, that is very kind, and we appreciate that. And Jensen, we were kind of talking about this a little bit. You don't see it very often, but you know, I kind of bit the bullet a little bit, and I played Paul Skeens as a dog. That didn't work out very well here, and we're seeing it again today, Paul Skeens as an underdog, to John's point.
1: Yeah, plus $1.19 underdog, the Pirates with Paul Skeens today against the Brewers and Kyle Harrison, minus $1.27. Brewers the home favorite. To answer your question, John, Joe Friso into the VSiN library and was able to pluck the answer. It actually has happened recently, Dave, this year, July 1st, in Philadelphia, Paul Skeens an underdog against Zach Wheeler. So that makes sense. Okay, you got Wheels at home. Against the Phillies, that definitely makes sense. Philadelphia did win that game 10-6. So today, if I'm kind of looking at where it sizes up, let me refresh the screen here to see what the latest data tells us. Tell you what, if you're looking at Brewers Pirates and just seeing where some of the percentages are, man, it feels like momentum carries a little bit. I'm a little shook, Dave, about Skeens the last two times out. Again, it's 5 earned runs in each of his last 2 starts. And I think that is more indicative of maybe some of the opponents, too, and looking at his 2 starts. Do you want to buy in that his last 2 starts, okay, first at home against the Cubs, he got absolutely torched. That's an 11-0 defeat, 5 1/3, 6 hits, 5 runs. He did punch out 11, but then in Cincinnati, only goes 4 innings, 5 earned on 7 hits, but he had the 4 walks and only 7 strikeouts. This, if you want to fade him again, this is the spot to do it, because the flip side is you do have Kyle Harrison and the Brewer offense that I think kind of figured a few things out. Jared Jones was going decently well, and then the elevated pitch count got him out in the game yesterday. If you look at his final line, that was tough, because I think Pittsburgh could have really continued some momentum in their own right. Goes 4 innings, the 8 hits, 3 runs, and gives up the 2 homers. Only 83 pitches, and that's kind of been where his max has been. He had thrown 83 on July 24th and then 81 previously on June 27th. So they've really kind of kept him, you know, at bay, because they got their eyes on October here. So you got to have Jared Jones a healthy and below that innings threshold to be able to be a contributor. I don't want to play it yet. I'd like to see some lineups here and see what Pat Murphy is going to run out there. I would assume it's pretty similar, but I would say the lean right now is the Brewers to get it done here against Paul Skeens and the Pirates.
0: John, great question. I will say this, as Jensen and Joe Friso recalled, I was on Paul Skeens that day in the city of Brotherly Shove. And the crazy thing was, they got him early runs. And then if you go back to that outing here against Hunter Green and the Reds, they got him early runs. It's not like one of those deals when Jacob deGrom was pitching for the Mets, and he's pitching lights out, and they could never get him any runs. They're actually scoring some runs for Skeens the last couple times out, and he has not held up his end of the bargain. John, I'm a little bit nervy about backing Paul Skeens, and I'm with Jensen on this. If you made me play it, which I have not yet, I might be getting to the window on Kyle Harrison and company. I think it's a cheap price on the Brewers at minus $1.30 at this juncture here. So, man, it's kind of like that, fool me once, shame on you. Fool me twice, shame on me. So it'd be shame on me if I go back to the well and Skeens as a dog. That did not work out very well. And again, even against Hunter Green and the Reds, when they scored runs for him, they scored at will, it seemed like, against Paul Skeens. So something is amiss. I go back to that start in Toronto early in the year where they have the camera on Livy Dunn. And so I think the first pitch of the game, Jensen, to Springerdinger, and he gives up the bomb. And I can't repeat what she said, but she was shocked. Let's put it that way. So I think we're seeing shocking performances now coming from Paul Skeens lately. And again, John, you're not going to see it very often, but you do see it again as a dog. And I think that that's priced accordingly and probably a reason why Milwaukee should be a $1.30 betting favorite today. Jensen, you saw something from Akron with the Zips that you wanted to bring to the people's attention. What did you see out there in the Twitter sphere?
1: Yeah, speaking of starts, if you become a season ticket holder for Akron football this year, by the way, season tickets beginning as low as $75, one lucky fan will be able to script the opening drive as an offensive coordinator, if you will, in their home opener. Let me read that again. One lucky fan will be able to script the opening drive in our home opener. This is from the Akron Zips official social media post. Extra chance to win with every new season ticket holder you refer. It's going to be a random drawing among season ticket holders, and that drawing will be held on August 19th. And they do have some fine print here, Dave. It says, with the head coach, of course. You can be offensive coordinator of the game. This hasn't been done before, but we're not crazy. That is phenomenal stuff. Well done. If anything, the engagement is great. Secondly, season tickets low as $75. You know there's going to be people out there that just want to buy them just to be part of the drawing to get a chance to do it. And third, I've already seen some of the reaction on social media where people have been photoshopping or at least screen grabbing, you know, some of the Madden NFL plays or college football, you know, from the various video game platforms and showing the four verticals. First play from scrimmage, four verticals, send them deep, let's go. I think it's hysterical, but B, what a great engagement promotion. Well done, yes. University of Akron. That is a great, great job out of you.
0: Shout out to my guy, Tim Doyle. We've had him on the program many times. We'll have him on again. Timmy and I used to say, Tim's line about a decade ago, when the Padres just couldn't score runs, we would call them family and friends games only. That's it seems like here for $75 to be a season ticket holder at Akron. And then Tim would say, hey, if you go to the Padres game and things and they fall back by five runs or more, maybe you get to hit fifth and play some outfield. I mean, it is amazing some of the things you have to do to try to get people to go to your games, but good on Akron to try to get them out there. So I don't know what play I would call, Jensen, but that would be a lot of fun. But I love the fine print that it is in unison with the head coach. So the head coach is going to have to sign off on whatever play the fan decides to call. But it is spectacular. Hey, we're going to talk to Wes Reynolds coming up next. Can't wait to get his thoughts here. You gave out earlier betting the build. Please like, subscribe to the VSiN by the Books podcast. And I did mention two of the Americans that I'm keeping my eye on this week. Two young guns out there in the PGA Tour. Blades Brown, who you have in your bet the build as well. I did play him first round leader. And Jensen got about 60-1 first round leader, small pizza money play here on Blades Brown for first round leader. And I did play Maverick McNealy 45-1 for first round leader picks. So those are officially up if you're a VSiN Pro subscriber. I'll be adding to that card as well. Do you have any plays already in for the Wyndham, or are you still waiting in Major League Baseball to see those lineups today before we get to some of those official plays? Because you were on fire yesterday.
1: Yeah, I'm debating sitting out the Wyndham and just having bet the builds. That remains to be seen later today. Three plays for baseball. One of the early matchups today: Astros -1 on the alternate run line, -$1.21 for two units against the Toronto Blue Jays. Just again, I'm going to carry the momentum night game into a day game. Also like that Hunter Brown in four of the five home starts he's had this year, Dave, the Astros have won by at least two or more runs. Toronto is underwater, covering the run line as a road dog at 10-12. So I do like the Astros -1 for a two-unit play. Couple of plus one and a halves we're going to take for 2.5 units. Guardians +1.5, -$1.70 against the Mets. This is Tanner Bibee, who is going to get the start against Christian Scott. Last four starts for Bibee at home have been great, or just overall, 277 ERA, and the Mets have dropped two of the last three road starts for Christian Scott. runs at a premium, I think, in that one tonight. But I think the Guardians keep it close, as do, I think, the Kansas City Royals. Dean Kramer, ooh, Twins debut, last two starts, 12.60 ERA, 16 hits in his last 10 innings with three homers allowed. Noah Cameron for the Royals, back-to-back starts, allowing no runs. Give me the Royals, plus 1.5, minus $1.86 at the K tonight.
0: Don't let my Royals get hot. Just kidding. I hope they do get hot. When we come back, Wes Reynolds is going to join the program here, get his thoughts on the Wyndham Championship. That's next right here. Beeson by the Books.
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27: The Vegas Golden Knights will be back in action on Saturday, September the 19th for their first of four preseason games as they'll be in Ontario taking on the LA Kings with their first home preseason.

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1: We are back, VSiN by the books, on this Wednesday morning. Dave Ross, Jensen Lewis here with you. We always look forward to the conversations this time every Wednesday with Wes Reynolds. Does a great job as a betting analyst. And again, you got to check out Long Shots Podcast with Wes and Kelly Bidlin and Matt Brown. 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Before we get to the Wyndham Championship, and if you're watching on FanDuel Sports Network on YouTube TV, you will see that Wes is rocking little IU garb to kick off the show today. Got to ask you, Wes, when you look at the Big Ten and you look at Indiana, has it hit you yet that you guys are the reigning defending champions of college football this year?
2: Yeah, Dave, it's starting to hit me because now it's like it was this irrelevant program that most people nationally didn't care about, and now all the hubbub and the chatter is about, oh, well, your schedule isn't that great. And now it's like Indiana's a target. Now it's like, okay, all of a sudden people care about Indiana when you win the national championship. And I think it's great. I it's better than being irrelevant and coming off. I was saying this on Launch Out yesterday. I was like, because we were promoting the betting guide, of course, that's now out. You can get it at VSiN.com. And we were talking about, you know, it's great to be coming off a season where you didn't go 3-8. It's great to be coming, and you look a lot more forward to the season when you're a national champion, defending national champion. But chapter three, as Kurt Cignetti calls it, going to turn the page and look forward to the future. And a loaded Big Ten, which I wrote up for the VSiN betting guide with Oregon, Ohio State, and Indiana. The usual suspects right at the top.
3: great spot by you with JBT yesterday. I was driving home. I told him this morning, I'll tell you the same. I am very intrigued to see where my Buckeyes end up and what the collision course will be like in Bloomington. What will those teams look like at that point? Speaking of collision courses, final event here on the PGA Tour before we get to the playoff. I was joking with Dave, as someone who just played a Donald Ross course in Pennsylvania, Bedford Springs, just this past weekend, I am very aware of what accuracy is paramount over distance in this setup. So I'm anticipating, Wes, that is where you began your card at the top, and maybe a familiar name there in Hideki Matsuyama to lead it off.
2: Yeah, it is, Jensen, in terms of a Donald Ross design where fairways are a little bit narrow. You got to be accurate. You don't have to necessarily be long. This is a par 70, about 7,100 yards, so one of the shorter end courses where guys that are just straight off the tee and guys that stay out of the rough are guys that usually succeed here. And then plus you add in the greens, which all slope from back to front, basically, and they're going to be fast too. These are going to be different than the greens these guys have been playing on the last few weeks because these are Bermuda. So, a little bit smoother, going to be 12.5-13 on the stimp. And I did start with Matsuyama, who I'm just going with good form here. And his number got knocked down a little bit because of the withdrawal from Patrick Cantlay on Monday, but T5 last week in Detroit and then was third in Minneapolis the week before. He led the field for tee to green last week and was also second on approach and, making all of his cuts. I know that, you have these no cut events, but it's still, I think pretty significant that you make the weekend in every event all season. And I think 34 in a row dating back to last May. It's really the driver, Jensen, that's kind of held him back a little bit this season. But he's gained strokes in off the tee in each of his last four. This is not a place where you're going to get into a lot of trouble necessarily off the tee. And if he keeps hitting his irons very well, even though when you watch him, he takes his one hand off the club like every single time, man. Like, oh, I hit a bad shot, and then he stiffs it to like 10 feet, and he's looking at birdie. So Matsuyama, He kind of fit the bill for me. And of the guys on the shorter end of the board, I preferred him in lieu of Cameron Young, who is the defending champion here. But I also wonder, why is he here? He is secure in the FedEx Cup points and in all the playoff events. I think it's maybe because he's played golf in the state of North Carolina at Wake Forest. Maybe he's kind of feels like he's obligated to be here. So Matsuyama at the top end is where I went to first.
1: Yeah, that helicopter finish. If you've got bets on Hideki, you're going to go, oh, no, where is that going? Oh, it's right down the middle or it's right there on the green. Sometimes it's very deceiving what he does, Wes. You know, you look the last couple of weeks in the PGA Tour, and you've got the young Americans like Jackson Quaven winning in Minnesota, and then Michael Thor Bjornsson winning for the first time in the PGA Tour last week in Detroit. Could when you look at a guy like Blades Brown at 19 years young that's going to be in this field this week, kind of straddling the tours right now, where are you on guys like that? Is this the year of the young American? Could that continue this week?
2: Yeah, there's a couple guys, Dave, that I played on the card this week. It's almost like a FOMO because I had the FOMO the last couple of weeks because it's like Jackson Koivin's going to win really soon, and then he wins his third PGA Tour start. And then Michael Thorbjornsson is a guy who I had backed and didn't back last week, and it's like it's a matter of time. They all came from PGA Tour U, where their college points got them a tour card. Well, Blades Brown said to heck with that and just bypassed college altogether, and he's playing on the Korn Ferry for the most part this year, with the exception of some sponsor exemptions on the PGA Tour. He's ninth on the points list, top 20, by the way, at the end of the season, get their PGA Tour cards. But he's going to maybe try to skip the line and get right on tour with a win here. And you're right about his pedigree. 3 years ago at age 16, he was the youngest medalist ever in the history of the U.S. amateur in stroke play. And that broke the record of one Bobby Jones. So this guy has a lot of expectations and a lot of pedigrees. Four top sixes on the Korn Ferry, plus he was third at the Puerto Rico Open earlier this spring. And these young guys, like you mentioned with Koivin and Thorbjornsson, they're capable of showing, I think, that they're able to win on the PGA Tour, and the obvious form is there. And another guy played a little bit longer odds, Ben James, fits into that. He actually does come from PGA Tour U, was at University of Virginia, fifth player ever to be a first-team All-American all 4 years of his career. Hasn't really gotten as close. He's made 7 of 8 cuts, did have a T4 at the Corrales Punakana last month, but Ben James at 80-1, I think, is another one of these young guys that are ready. And, you know, maybe it's a FOMO because it's like, oh, man, I missed out on Koivin. I missed out on Thorbjornsson. I don't want to miss out on these kids.
3: No doubt. And I think the missing out part is an interesting angle for this week because we obviously know this is the final tournament before we get to the playoff. Wes, did that factor in as far as guys that still are on the outside looking in that have a shot if they play well here at this tournament to find their way in? Or was that not as much of the handicap for you?
2: It wasn't as much of the handicap for me, Jensen. I think maybe you could use that in some of the placement market scenarios, like, you know, top 20s, 30s, 40s, going on down, because I put it in my article up at VSiN.com, what some of these guys need in order to make the top 70 next week in Memphis, to make that FedEx St. Jude. And some of the guys, look, if you win the tournament, you're probably going to be in, but some of the guys absolutely have to win the tournament. If they finish second, too bad. They're not going to be in the top 70. And some of these guys need like a three-way tie for third or a four-way tie for sixth or what have you. So I didn't necessarily look at that. I went with the guys that I think just kind of fit the profile and the guys that are playing well, because you've seen the recent trends, at least the last 5 years. Every single Wyndham Championship winner had at least one top five within 5 starts, so basically like 2 months leading into the event. So I think you want to stick with the guys that have just been playing consistent golf for most of the season.
1: Wes, let me ask you a bigger picture question here with the influx of this young talent on the American side, with that President's Cup coming up at the end of next month here, after the FedEx Cup playoffs. Would you be apt to take some of the younger guys on a team like that? No disrespect to the international team, but we normally win that. I think we're about a $4 betting favorite to get it done. Would you take more liberties with that team than, say, a Ryder Cup next year over there in Ireland? Not to say it's got more gravitas, but I think we know that it does. Would you take more liberties with some of these younger guys as captain's picks potentially in the President's Cup?
2: Yeah, the captain actually yesterday, Dave, was asked about this, Brant Snedeker, who, of course, he's a 2-time winner, by the way, of this event. So I wouldn't shock me to see him play well, even though he kind of plays a part-time schedule now. But he's the President's Cup captain. He was asked about this, and he doesn't feel obligated to take like a young guy. But, you know, if a guy's ready to go, he's ready to go. And you have some of these guys that maybe aren't the sure things, like the Patrick Cantlays or the Ricky Fowlers, who have been a little bit up and down. So you have these young guys, or maybe these new guys like Ryan Gerard, who also made the card this week. And I think that's one of the main reasons he's here. He's from North Carolina originally. but he wants to make that President's Cup team and get himself in the mix. And he's been close to a win three times this year, three runners up. So I definitely think President's Cup certainly plays in a motivation that shouldn't get ignored with all the lead up into the FedEx Cup playoffs next week.
1: Absolutely fantastic breakdown, as always. Again, everybody, please check out Long Shots. And, Wes, I can't wait to see what your Indiana Hoosiers do for an encore this year with Kurt Cignetti, the mad mastermind. He is fun to watch in many different respects. Wes, appreciate your time, as always. Everybody, we know if you're out there and you've been watching VSiN. By the way, I want to give a shout-out to my dad, his birthday today as well. Dad watches every day as well as you do out there, America. We appreciate you. So, again, VSiN.com, the VSiN Watch app. We've got a numbers game coming up next with Dustin Swedison and Kelly Bidlin, who's a part of that Long Shots crew. They're all straight ahead right here on VSiN, the Sports Betting Network.
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20: August the 5th, be with you on a Wednesday morning. Welcome on into a numbers game. I'm Dustin Sweetelson. He's Kelly Bidlin, the Bearded Brothers, reunited for a few more days here on VSIN, the sports betting network. We got a fun one lined up for you today. We got plenty more to do as far as college football is concerned. The VSIN College Football Betting Guide is out. We are highlighting some of our favorite entries into that thing. And the new coaches, I think it's very important to be up to date on that. We will examine some of the better hires out there. I have two total plays on two new head coaches. And there's one I'm looking to add. I'll run it by Kelly a little bit later on in the program. Some usual suspects that you're used to seeing on the program joining us today. In about an hour, Will Hill in studio, VSiN betting analyst in town, hanging out with us. We'll do a little baseball. We'll do a little football with Will as his New York Yankees with a fun one last night. Nick Whalen drops by. Yep.
21: You think Will's going to be in okay shape? Started Bet Bash last night. I don't know how rowdy he got.
20: I feel like Will Hill is a veteran of the game. I feel like he knows to pace himself at this point in his career and his life. Although you do get nervous when people come to town.
21: From Connecticut. Away from their family.
20: Away from their children.
21: Away from their 17 kids and dogs.
20: Yeah, he's got a lot going on there. There's always the concern that you maybe get a little too loose, a little too early. Speaking of that, too loose, too early, Nick Whalen joins us at 11:45 a.m. Eastern time. And then Paul Sporer will break down baseball with him coming up in a couple hours, 12:15 p.m. Eastern time. That always throws me off the AMP.
21: Yeah, I know,
20: I'm not
21: going
20: to lie. But we begin, Kelly Bidlin, because you and I were talking about this on Monday, and I saw the social media reaction when you and I were also hanging out over the weekend. When the Dodgers acquired Tarek Skubal, they ruined baseball. They're going to win the World Series. Why are we even playing the games?
21: Unstoppable.
20: Yeah, well, since that happened, they've lost five games. So, or they're on a five-game losing streak, I should say. I guess that'd be a four-game losing streak since then, right?
21: Right.
20: No, it might be five. It's Sunday, Monday, Tuesday. So, okay, never mind.
21: Four.
20: Either way, they lose last night, in case you missed it. 5-1 to the Cubbies. How about Chicago? By the way, the Cubs, who I took a little bit on at 20-1 to win the World Series after the trade deadline, they're still 17-1 in the market. This is the team. I know VSiN put out my list from Monday before the trade deadline of teams that can beat the Dodgers. The Cubs were not there because I didn't trust the pitching. But since then, they've added Kevin Gausman. They've added Clay Holmes. I believe in the Cubs. I believe in this Cubs offense.
21: Well, we need to re-edit an Instagram reel.
20: Yeah, well, can we go back retroactively and fix that thing? 5-1 the score last night. They blow up Tarek Skubal's debut. Skubal was fine. He goes six innings, two earned, six strikeouts, and 85 pitches. We cashed the under on the 7.5 Ks there. It was a little bit plus money. Swanson homered. Nico Horner goes yard. Kyle Tucker starting to heat up for the Dodgers, in fairness, on the other side. But the Dodgers have lost five in a row, and don't look now. The mighty Dodgers at Wrigley Field, trying to avoid a sweep, are plus money. The Cubs are favored to sweep the Dodgers on the heels of the Red Sox sweeping the Dodgers. Hold on, people. What happened here, baby? You told me the Dodgers were inevitable, and now all of a sudden they look pretty mortal. I'd also add into the mix is that the Dodgers haven't had pitches thrown by Blake Snell and Tyler Glass now in months, and you're all just factoring them being a part of the playoff rotation. We're going to have Robleski. We're going to have Lauer going tonight. It's not a sure thing that they're going to get those guys back. And if they're back, if they're not going to get injured again, because those are two guys routinely over their careers who are always hurt year in and year out. Dave Roberts reflected on the loss of Tarek Skubal's debut after the game last night.
22: I don't know the answer of what's got to give, but we got to find a way to win a ball game. I thought tonight Tarek was fine. A lot of emotion, adrenaline, and it was, he limited the damage. you know, I got, you know, they scored that extra run on the infield hit by Horner and, you know, put us in a position to win the game. And, you know, there was probably a little bit more in there for sure. But I'm not going to push him every time out. We have a lot of baseball left to play. He's a guy that we're all counting on. So I think that I'm gonna manage, you know, and pick my spots with him. And, you know, you still got to score.
20: That is a huge statement. If you bet player props, if you are looking to bet the Dodgers and Tarek Skubal starts, 85 pitches. Dave Roberts just said he doesn't really want to push him more than that because he needs him for the playoffs.
21: Yep.
20: Because everything I just said, Glasnow and Snow are not there. They gave up assets to bring him over to put them over the top, but they also really need him to be the front line of this rotation. And if Skubal's not going deep into games, here's another problem for the Dodgers right now. Over the last month, they have the fifth worst bullpen ERA, 5.16. So that is an issue for them. They're not getting offensive production out of the catcher spot. Dalton Rushing is dealing with an injury now. So the Dodgers, who I agree, that's the best team in baseball. Do they warrant being the price they are at the top of the betting board to win the World Series? Abso-freaking-lutely. Should you bet them? No. It's baseball, Susan. Anything can happen in a series. And while this may be the best version, the most talented version we've seen of the Dodgers yet, I think there's plenty of teams that can punch up and give them their best shot. We're seeing it with the Cubs right now.
21: First of all, it would have been awesome if Dave Roberts just came out and killed Skubal for it. It's like, oh, it was all in the starting pitcher performance.
20: We needed another inning out of him, and he couldn't give it to us.
21: I'm not sure about this signing. I don't know what we did.
20: But if you're betting like outs recorded, you're betting strikeouts. Keep in mind, Dave Roberts says he doesn't want to push him.
21: Yep, it's a great call. I think the other part of that to me is you brought up the bullpen. Okay, if we're not pushing these starters and we're getting to a bad bullpen sooner, then look at some overs. Look at some team total overs as well. And come on, Dustin. This is like. It's like cheating on a test in middle school or high school, right? You gotta throw away a couple games if you're gonna follow
20: the script. I was thinking that too.
21: The Dodgers following the script, you gotta lose a few games before you dominate everybody.
20: I was thinking that too. It's like when you get in trouble as a kid and then you come back the next day, you're really good. You make people feel good about, and then you go back to being bad again.
21: You gotta throw them off the scent. You gotta throw a few duds on that Scantron before you nail the rest of it.
20: Hey, I think there's somewhat. This is somewhat real, man, what's going on with the Dodgers right now. They did it a year ago. Let's also remember that. They scuffled down the stretch. They did not have a bye to begin the postseason. They still won the World Series. But it wasn't as easy as it kind of feels like in retrospect. They went 7 with the Blue Jays to win the World Series. I'm not saying they're vulnerable. I'm just saying at the price, because the Dodgers are so short, that affords you the possibilities of finding some bigger numbers on other teams if you think that they can hang and have a puncher's chance. It is a numbers game. I'm Dustin Sweetelson. That's Kelly Bidlin. And last night we had a debut in the Bronx as the Yankees beat the Cardinals 2-0. The rookie, George Lombard Jr., if you watch this game, the kid looked ready for the moment. Double play to get things going early. First at bat, home run for him. He then set up another double play where he fielded it up the middle, took it to second himself, and threw it to first. And George Lombard Jr.'s debut, it is a sign of positivity for the New York Yankees, who've been dealing with a lot since Aaron Judge hit the shelf a few months ago. Lombard, to me, looked ready. That was the thing that jumped out to me. The way he was so calm at the plate, the swing was absolutely fluid. He locked it on the pitch he wanted. And then at shortstop, he was so composed out there. For a kid making his debut in the Bronx, Yankee prospects can often get overhyped. Yankee prospects, and you're listening to the voice of someone who, I want to say it was 2004, got tickets the day of to go to the Bronx to watch the career debut of Melky Cabrera, thinking he was going to be one of the next great Yankee center fielders, okay? To let you know of the hype in the past of Yankees prospects. George Lombard Jr., though, he is a legacy. His father played in the bigs. He is a huge prospect. And watching him play just one game, I'm already wondering, how is Anthony Volpe allowed to run out there for the last couple months? Because that is an absolute disgrace. This kid was ready, especially if you look at the numbers. Now, he's jumped from AA to AAA, 284 over the two levels, 12 homers, 14 steals, 33 ribbies, 65 runs scored. I think George Lombard Jr. is going to help kind of mitigate the issues that they're seeing offensively without Aaron Judge in the lineup. It's a lot of pressure on a kid, but I like the spark that he had last night.
21: Yeah, what an awesome night, awesome story for the Lombard family last night. Right? You get the two brothers making their debuts, one in single A, one in the majors, and home runs for both of them. That was pretty cool. Like an hour apart, too.
20: Yeah. Yeah, I mean, it doesn't get better than that if you're a parent. Your kids are going off like that. I mean, that is the dream.
21: Great, yeah.
20: I'll tell you this. My parents never experienced that. Certainly not at that level. Let's hear from George Lombard Jr. reacting to his debut there in the Bronx.
0: What was your feeling just running the bases there after you hit the home run? What was going through your mind?
2: I mean, excitement. Still kind of all processing, but... It was really cool, and then like I said, being a close game, and you know, it was a big run. So it was probably a moment, a swing, a day I won't forget forever.
20: He's a child.
21: Yeah.

0: Phillies moving to 4-0 in August with a 5-0 win over the Washington Nationals. Lizardo, 8 shutout innings and 7 strikeouts. And the Astros, my bet at 28-1, 3-1 in the month of August thus far with a 7-2 win over the Toronto Blue Jays. So that's where we stand with the baseball. We'll do more on the card coming up for later on today. A few more player props that jump out to me. I'm backing a team to end a losing streak. We'll tell you who that is later on in the show. Plus, discussion on the MVP. A number that you feel like should be a little bit longer, but I'm going to have FOMO if I don't bet it and miss out on this guy. All of that coming up throughout the program. When we return, though, the NFL, this is a big loss for a team that a lot of people are hyping up.
1: Here's the deal. The government is over $38 trillion in debt, which means the IRS isn't slowing down. And the tax code is complex and unforgiving. 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
0: Back out a numbers game. Dustin Sweetelson filling in for Gil Alexander today, tomorrow, Friday. And then the summer of Swede comes to an end here. My tour is over.
12: Yeah, it's been a great tour. Everybody's enjoyed it. I think you're going to be happy getting your show back, buddy.
0: My watch has ended.
12: Your watch has ended.
0: You've never watched Game of Thrones, have you?
12: I have.
0: I didn't know you were a Game of Thrones guy.
12: We were... weren't we talking about this at dinner on Saturday night, or was that just...
0: We're talking about movies, you and me.
12: Samish and I were talking about House of Dragon.
0: I'm glad you brought this up. I'm trying to watch season 2 still.
12: Mm-hmm.
0: I think the show stinks.
12: So that's what I told Samich at first.
0: I think it stinks.
12: But here's the thing. Like Game of Thrones, and this bothers me, it annoys me to even say this.
0: It's slow.
12: It's slow, but it gets better
0: and
12: it gets faster.
0: Honestly, You know what it is? It feels like a sterilized version of Game of Thrones. Like, it's almost too clean cut. It doesn't.

0: feel. There's dragons, so it's weird for me to say this. It doesn't feel as real.
1: Yeah.
0: Like, it feels like they cleaned it up a little bit too much. And I kind of like the nitty-gritty of the way Game of Thrones looked, especially early on where it felt very medieval. There's just something about House of Dragon that feels just a little too, I don't know, cartoony, cookie-cutter-ish.
1: I think that's a good point, actually. I know exactly what you mean, and by season three, they are fully leaning into just dragons and war. Dragons. So, you know, if you want that. But no, the bigger entertainment takeaway from that dinner, I have thought about this multiple times.
0: Oh, we all agreed on the movies?
1: That you, myself, and Mike Somich have all seen Project Hail Mary.
0: Yep.
1: And The Odyssey.
0: And we all agree.
1: All three of us said Project Hail Mary was a better movie.
0: It's not even a conversation.
1: The Odyssey's great.
0: We have to tie
1: it. Project Hail Mary is I think it was a better movie. The crew was laughing at me about this for like a month, man. It's Ryan Gosling, it's Interstellar, and it's E.T. combined, man. Him and that rock, it's true emotion.
0: It's Martian with a friend.
1: That's Martian with a friend. There you go.
0: Okay, in prediction markets, The Odyssey is a 50% chance to win Best Picture. It's going to win Best Picture, not because it's the best movie. It's the best spectacle.
1: Right.
0: Right? It's the theater of it. It's the shots that you're seeing. It's the way that they make you feel like you're along for the ride with Odysseus. Let's also be clear. It's not like they wrote this script anytime soon. Like, it's a 2,700-year-old script. I think that should play a pretty big role in who wins Best Picture, the script part of the conversation.
1: I kept making jokes leading up to it. I was like, this is a true story, right?
0: No, this is based on a true story. My favorite, when I was doing Follow the Money the week it came out, and Pauly Howard wouldn't shut up about it, so I went and saw it.
1: Yeah.
0: Someone was like, Pauly's going to ruin it with spoilers, so you have to go see it. I was like, spoilers? I read it in like ninth grade. What do you mean spoilers? It's been around for thousands of years. I said this, and I was so happy you guys agreed because I thought I was taking crazy pills. The Odyssey was awesome. I went along for the ride. It was 3 hours. It was tremendous. It was really, really, it was really cool. I had a couple problems. Like, they say the word stuff, which definitely didn't exist back then. And like, I can get past some of the other like holes in the way that they framed everything. But at the end of the movie, and watching that, and then watching Project Hail Mary.
1: You did the same thing.
0: Where I watched it on my phone, on a plane, and I was crying in public.
1: Yeah.
0: I just want to point, like, the way that movie made me feel versus the way The Odyssey made me feel, it's not even a conversation.
1: I completely agree. I did think back multiple times after that dinner, though. I was like, man, Dustin, Mike, and me all said the same thing. We saw both of those, and we all felt.
0: And we're in the minority.
1: Yeah, right. Yeah.
0: Well, let's see.
1: We'll probably get some tweets about it.
0: What about best screenplay? If I can speak.
1: Oh, that's a good call.
0: Because
1: you would think The Odyssey is not.
0: Well, you would hope not. Come on. Wild Horse 9 looks like it's a very small market though. There's only $46,000 in volume here. Okay. Obsession's pretty high. I heard Obsession is great.
1: Oh my God, I've seen that movie too. No, I thought it was terrible.
0: Oh really?
1: I don't know. I stopped halfway through.
0: I don't see Project Hail Mary available. What do we do? It's a perfect movie. It's very good.
1: I'm with you. It's very good.
0: Danny put a tweet on the screen. I think that he means it's time to move on. I think that's what that means.
1: Good job, Danny.
0: We have football this week. Hey, no more movie breakdowns. We'll have football this week. Don't worry. We are a little bit over 30-something hours away. I don't have the countdown clock in front of me. Yeah. Cardinals taking on the Panthers. God, can you imagine if that was a Super Bowl preview? Good jersey matchup. I like the contrast and colors. But if you go to VSiN.com, Steve Mackinnon, he's the numbers guy. He has some really good trends for the Hall of Fame game. As news has now come out, we know who the starters are going to be. Kenny Pickett takes on Carson Beck. And we are looking at Dave Canales entering his third preseason. 1-5 straight up, 0-6 against the spread is Dave Canales in the preseason, which that actually surprises me. Because my initial thought is a lot of these guys, just their personality show and how they perform in the preseason. The guys who are hardos, who are turned all the way up, who want to prove, you know, how smart they are, they tend to do better in the preseason, just like that's my thought coming in. But that is not the case for this game coming up on Thursday. This is the highest posted total we have since 2012 at 36.5. And right now it's Carolina -1.5. Ooh, it's dropped down the total, 35.5 actually. But Carolina's a -1.5 point favorite. Underdogs are on a 7-4 straight up run, 8-2-1 against the spread since 2013. The over's on a 4-0 run after going 7-2 to the under previously. And posted totals of 34 or higher, the under is 6-1 in those games. This is the first time ever that the Panthers are playing in the Hall of Fame game. The Cardinals played in 2012, Kelly, and in 2017. They're 0-1-1 against the spread. Cardinals-Saints in 2012, it went over in that game in 2012, I believe. Although my notes say 17-10, so ignore that one.
1: Okay.
0: There's no way the total was 26.5, right? Well, no, you know what? Back then it probably was.
1: Man, who knows? Who knows?
0: No, back Hall then it probably game. Was. Trying to think.
1: Okay, I'm missing results for the past 2 years. The overrun is a little interesting. I kind of get it, though.
0: It was 7-2 before that, though.
1: Yeah, to the under?
0: Yeah, and then it went 4-0 the last 4 years.
1: Every year when we get to this game, I never bet the Hall of Fame game, but this total is always so low. It's like, man, it's even when you want to talk about these offenses not having everything together, not everybody not being completely on the same page yet, sometimes that works the other way, right? You have an interception, turnovers, leads to points, leads to short fields for the other team. It would be a lean to the over at 35, and this is going to keep dropping probably. That would be the only look for me. I don't know how you go on a side here.
0: I kind of want to go under here. They announced the starters.
1: Yep.
0: And I get it. Kenny Pickett, he has experience. He was a starter. He was a first-round pick. Carson Beck, he's a young guy trying to prove himself. He's played in big games in college. But just because they're starting doesn't mean they're playing the bulk of the game. Doesn't mean they're playing all of the game. And if you look at Arizona, they'll probably throw Keaton Slovis out there to finish things off.
1: Mm-hmm, mm-hmm.
0: On the other side, for Carolina, I think you're going to get a lot of Haynes King. I don't think Dave Canales wants Kenny Pickett to get injured. I think Dave Canales, and this is my conspiracy, I have no reason to believe this, but I think Dave Canales doesn't necessarily want to like latch on to Bryce Young and have his career tied to what Bryce Young can and can't do in the NFL. And Kenny Pickett is a huge insurance policy. Say whatever you want about Pickett, but is it that big of a drop-off from Bryce Young to Kenny Pickett if you make that move?
1: No, not at all if it is a drop-off. And no, I think you're right. I would expect we see a lot of Haynes King this preseason because, I don't know. I don't know exactly about what you're saying, Dustin, but I think he has to take the approach of if he knows they're a division winner, they know a division winning football team, and if he thinks about Bryce Young any way similar that we think about him, then he knows he has to keep that insurance policy
0: yes,
1: healthy
0: that's
1: throughout
0: what I'm saying.
1: The season. Yeah.
0: And I don't know who's fourth, fifth on the depth chart right now vying for jobs. It's guys that you probably have never heard of before. Also, Haynes King, what does he do best? He is a running quarterback. He is not going to throw the ball as much. All that leads me to believe that the under would be the way to look here. That's where I'm leaning right now. And it has moved on the under down from 36 to 35, 36.5 to 35.5. So I do think that tracks here. And as I mentioned, totals of 34 or higher, 6-1 to the under run right now in the preseason.
1: I'm wondering how many player props we'll have available for this game. I think there's only three quarterbacks on the roster right now. Bryce Young, Kenny Pickett, and Haynes King.
0: Yeah, but then there's it's the people trying out the non-roster invitee types that you're going to find out in the moment that they're on the team.
1: Yeah, you might be right. It might be something to monitor, but I have a feeling you're right. We're going to see Kenny Pickett get the start. He might go like a quarter or something.
0: Maybe
1: a half. That's a lot of Haynes King. And normally I would say preseason, don't expect the quarterbacks to run as much because they want them to work through the playbooks, right, and throw the ball. But game one of the season, Hall of Fame game, nobody's ready to play. If he sees something not there, he'll tuck it and run Hall of Fame game. So what my whole point is here, Haynes King over his rushing yards, if that's available, that would be interesting.
0: First half over with the game under, 4-1.
1: Okay.
0: First half over, game under.
1: Yeah, maybe.
0: A little vibe check there. If you don't want to bet on the preseason because it's weird, I like have a little fun on my little 4-1 shot there. Hey, the wait is over. The VSiN College Football Betting Guide is here. 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
0: Welcome to Wednesday. It is a numbers game. I'm Dustin Sweetelson. That's Kelly Bidlin. Thanks for hanging out with us. However you may be tuning in, SiriusXM Channel 158, YouTube TV, the VSiN Watch app, radio affiliates across the United States of God Bless America. The VSiN College Football Betting Guide, it is out. It is probably my favorite of the betting guides that we do.
1: Mine too, but can we should we all be saying that? I don't know if we should all keep saying that.
0: No, it's just, you know what it is? College football is in such a weird space right now with the fluctuation of the rosters year in and year out. You just need help. And it's nice to look and where you go, all right, Wes Reynolds agrees with my pick. Super sharp guy. Tim Murray, he likes this Heisman pick that I'm also on. When you can get that cosign from someone, it's not necessarily just blindly following people. It's more about, I was already thinking this, and if Matt Eumanns joins me, if Jensen Lewis joins me, I'm like, okay, cool. I like having that support here, and it puts me over the top.
1: Okay, so that's great for you. For me, what's great is like, wow, this player is
0: happening now.
1: Texas State's in the Pac-12 now? Wow, okay.
0: Yeah, there's a lot happening there. North Dakota State's in the Mountain West.
1: It's crazy, man.
0: It's a lot of movement every single year. And look, that part's not good for the sport, but I'd also argue the NIL, the transfer portal, it's elevated the actual game experience. What we're seeing for a product is so much better because quarterbacks who used to go in the third round, fourth round, hoping to make it onto an NFL roster, well, they're sticking around for year five. Mm. They're getting paid a few million dollars, and they're getting to show what they can do, hopefully turning themselves into a higher pick with a good season. So there's some positives to the landscape we live in, but probably the hardest thing to do is to keep up with who is where. And one of those things is laid out very nicely in the VSiN College Football Betting Guide, the coaching carousel. So if you look at the power schools, a lot of changes. The ACC, the two California schools, they have new head coaches. Josh Lapoy comes in from Oregon, where he was the defensive coordinator. He has a kid returning in Jackson Chiave Sakapuletele. Nailed it.
1: Wow. Well done.
0: I know, dude. It's a lot of practice.
1: Don't try it again.
0: You have to say it in the mirror like you're the guy in Cool Runnings who's like, I see pride. I see power. I see a bad. I can't say it here, but you get what I'm saying. That's how you have to say Jaron Chiave Sakapuletele.
1: Oh, man. Hey, you got
0: to slow down.
1: You got it again, but yeah, you had to slow down.
0: Yeah, I had to slow down. I was smooth the first time.
1: You were smooth.
0: But because they have him, because they brought in a coordinator in Lupoy who, you know, is going to have this defense dialed up, he brought some pieces with him, they're expected to be a fun team to watch this year. Stanford bringing in Tavita Pritchard, he has experience in the school, right? He's a Stanford guy, and he has familiarity with Andrew Luck. And that's a big TBD where people are questioning it. I would say I probably question it less than most just because I believe in Andrew Luck as a football genius. Virginia Tech has James Franklin joining the fold. What's crazy is he got Brent Pry to stay around as his DC. Brent Pry was the fired Virginia Tech head coach. Imagine you go to the office every day and you're like, well, that's not my parking spot anymore. That's not my office anymore.
1: Yeah.
0: I used to be in charge here. That's just such a weird like, I'm thinking in the NFL.
1: I used to tell that guy what to do, and now I can't. Yeah. Like, I'm their equal now.
0: Like, I always think about Dave Campo going back to the Cowboys, and he's like the special teams coach. That's always an odd. We have Vance Joseph in Denver right now as the DC, where he was the head coach previously. Those are the only three moves there. In the Big 12, Jimmy Rogers comes up from FCS to Iowa State. And initially, this would probably be a guy in the past that I'd want to back. The problem is, Matt Campbell took basically everyone who's any good on the Iowa State roster with him to Penn State. Colin Klein goes back to Kansas State for his alma mater with Avery Johnson after a pretty good run as a coordinator, and he knows how things work at Manhattan. I'm very intrigued by them, if he can get them back to their winning ways. He replaces Chris Kleiman, who was a really good win on the margins coach. Oklahoma State and Eric Morris. High-powered offense from North Texas. And the thing that I want to do with Oklahoma State, I think the win total's 5.5. It's going to be tough because they bring in a lot of new pieces. But Eric Morris has a great offense, and he brings his quarterback with him, Drew Mestemaker, who put up crazy numbers last year.
1: He's getting some Heisman love.
0: 72-1. Zach Cohen wrote about it. That's one that I talked with Tim Murray about on the College Football Betting Podcast. I like Mestemaker as a long shot. Look, he's not going to have the wins to do it, but if there's some cannibalization at the top of the Heisman board, where a lot of these guys knock each other off to some degree, and he just has an insane stat line, he's going to be in the mix for the conversation. And I think he's capable of doing that.
1: That checks out, yep.
0: Morgan Scalley takes over at Utah for Kyle Whittingham, and then we go over to the Big Ten, where Kyle Whittingham is at Michigan now. And Michigan, I think, is going to be a better football team, but I don't think that results in them going over their win total. I don't think that results in them being a playoff team or anything like that, but I do think they're going to play better. A lot of guys stayed. Bryce Underwood now has a new coordinator in Jason Beck who really maximized Devin Dampier the last couple years. I think Michigan week in and week out, you're going to want to back, but as far as the win total, I agree. Matt Eumanns wrote it up in the College Football Betting Guide. He likes the under on them. The schedule is just brutal for them. Week two, they've got Oklahoma, and Oklahoma is a bunch of grown men this season. Pat Fitzgerald is back in college football, taking over a depleted Michigan State program. He's good at doing more with less, and that's what he's going to have to do there in East Lansing. Matt Campbell at Penn State, they have a very fortuitous situation with their schedule. I mean, they ain't playing nobody, Paul. They got no one they got to go through. And then Bob Chesney at UCLA, a really good write-up in the betting guide from Ben Stevens, who loves Bob Chesney.

0: he likes them to go over their win total. I'm with him. I think Bob Chesney and UCLA are really going to do. Nico Imaliava just needs to be coached up. And he was not coached up at the beginning of last year. Once Jerry Neuheisel took over as OC, when they made the firing, things kind of went in a different trajectory. I think Chesney's going to have UCLA very, very tough this year. And we go to the SEC. The SEC is where I have my two bets on the win totals that I wrote up in the guide on two new coaches. So first, the ones that I didn't write about. Auburn and Alex Golish. Auburn's going to have offense. They're going to have punch. Alex Golish really impressed me at SEC Media Day, Kelly. He was very composed. He wasn't doing shtick. He wasn't playing the game that everyone plays in the media. He's just like, yeah, we're going to show up and do what we do, and we have a system that we stand by. We believe in our system, and we're going to execute. He brings his quarterback, Byron Brown, and as long as Byron Brown's healthy, Auburn has a puncher's chance against just about anybody.
1: Another guy that's been getting some longer shot Heisman love, right? Byron Brown, yeah.
0: Absolutely. And then Florida, they add John Sumrall, replacing Billy Napier. Sumrall's a winner, and I'll tell you this. I'm very, very interested to see how the offense goes in year one. Buster Faulkner is the OC. Buster Faulkner and I were at Valdosta State together. He was a quarterback, eventually became a coach, was the offensive coordinator in 2007. Buster Faulkner is a master of the air raid. He's bounced around to Georgia, most recently at Georgia Tech the last couple years, helping them revitalize that offense. He brings Aaron Filo, the backup quarterback from the Yellow Jackets, with him down to Florida. If Filo can play, they will be successful. If it's not this year, it's next year. Buster Faulkner will bring offense back to the Swamp. I believe in him as a play caller. I've just seen it happen for such a long time and a couple different stops with the guy. LSU Lane Kiffin, we know the boomer bust potential. Ole Miss and Pete Golden, I really want to see what it looks like having a full offseason of putting across your message. It's easy to galvanize when your back's against the wall, when you all feel hurt as Lane Kiffin leads during a playoff run. It's another thing to come in and say, I'm the guy who's generating this entire program. Right? In our world, Kelly, it's like there's some people who can create content on their own. There's other people who their content is just, I'm going to poke holes through your content. Mm. They don't know how to create. And I think for Pete Golding, last year was an ability to poke holes through what Lane Kiffin was doing. Well, he left us. This is what we were missing while he was here.
1: Right, right.
0: Let's adjust whatever I think I've been viewing from my vantage point that needs to be improved here. And then you can go and build upon whatever's already laid as the foundation. Now you're generating it all from the ground up yourself.
1: No excuses. Your time. It's your time.
0: I'm not doubting Pete Golding. I'm just saying that's something that needs to be acknowledged.
1: No, that's fair.
0: The two win totals I have, though, from these new coaches in the VSiN College Football Betting Guide. Check it out right now, VSiN.com/subscribe. Start today for just $9.99. The first one is an over. Give me Kentucky. I'm a big Will Stein guy. You look at what he's accomplished as a coach. He turned Bo Nix into a first-rounder. He turned Dylan Gabriel into an NFL quarterback. And Dante Moore was a Heisman candidate a year ago. Kenny Minchie's the quarterback. He battled C.J. Carr last season. And C.J. Carr is the Heisman favorite this year. Kenny Minchie almost won the job. They also added in the portal huge receivers. Nick Anderson, 6'4", from LSU, was at Oklahoma previously. Shane Carr, 6'2", Southern Utah, very productive. Jacaden Ferguson, 6'2", coming in from Arkansas. UAB Xavier Daisy, 6'3". And they got a running back in C.J. Baxter, who was supposed to be the starter a couple years ago at Texas. Huge upside. Offensive line's been rebuilt with four stars. Three four-stars in the portal from big programs. Give me Kentucky over 4.5 wins, -150. And then Arkansas, under 4.5 wins at -166. You can even take it down to 3.5 at plus money. Ryan Silverfield was a weird hire. They have to do more with less. They are a run-first team. They're going to be losing all year. I don't believe they're built to throw from behind and cover numbers. Because of that, I think they wind up going under this number. The schedule's brutal as well. No favors for them, but I just don't think they're built to throw the ball consistently. Football season's almost here. The Sharp money's already moving. Here's how the Sharp play sees it first. Exclusive data feeds from our four major sports books. All of it filtered, sorted by version 6.0 of their AI model. They are a machine. They have the receipts. Every play has been logged and public. Records back to 2011. No steam chasing, no stale trends, no recycled plays. 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
0: Coming at you, Circus Sportsbook, downtown Las Vegas. I'm Dustin Sweetelson. He's Kelly Bidlin. Fun show lined up today. The quarterback tiers are out. The Athletic does a great job with that every year.
1: Yeah, it's awesome.
0: I see some very disrespectful numbers next to certain quarterbacks.
1: Yeah.
0: I think there's some guys that might be mistiered. A former MVP has fallen out of that top group. We'll tell you who that is later on in the program today. A lot to get to. Nick Whalen will drop by. We'll chat with Will Hill in studio as well. Paul Sporer breaks down Major League Baseball. And then Kelly found a fun market, head-to-head NFL wins. So basically, you can get really good prices on one team to have more wins than the other. And that's up at DraftKings. Kelly and I will share some of our favorite ones there. as we want to fade some of the same teams going forward.
1: I love that one, man. But between that and a couple of these baseball markets, I might actually have to like make a trip down to Arizona here.
0: Oh, that's interesting.
1: I mean, the other ones we were talking about, we've been talking about for like a week. But like the Brewers one seed, I really like that right now, 4-1.
0: You do feel like a guy who fits in well in Scottsdale. I will tell you that.
1: Right? Yeah, I think so too. Like
0: that's a good vibe for you.
1: I think you're right. And then like, you know, Gil brought up last week, most wins in August. Cubs, 9-1. Like, that number's shorter, but, like, this is, we talked about it, getting through the Yankees and the Dodgers, and they got through with only one loss. Like that. Like
0: yeah. It. Yeah. All right. I like where your head's at. I'm also going to run an MVP candidate by Kelly later on in the show when we do the quarterback tiers, because we have sound of a wide receiver hyping up his dude. The number's a little bit shorter than I wanted it to be, but it feels like one of those bets at the end of the year that if you don't place it, you're going to go, yeah, why? What was I thinking right, not doing that? Yeah. So we'll share that later on in the program as well. But some news out of the NFL, this via Jeremy Fowler. It is confirmed for Atlanta linebacker Jalen Walker has torn his ACL. That is a huge brutal loss for the Falcons, as the rookie out of, or the second-year guy out of Georgia had a really good rookie year. Part of the reason why this defense took the next step was they finally had a pass rush. They were getting it from him at outside linebacker. You combine that with the fact that James Pierce, with his transgressions in the offseason, a suspension is coming at some point. We just don't know how many games. You have Billy Bowman coming off of an injury. I know a lot of people around here wanted to hype up the Falcons because Kevin Stefanski's there. But if you're not getting after quarterbacks and you don't have Pierce for a certain number of games, you don't have Jalen Walker now for the year with a torn ACL, I don't know how this defense picks up where it left off a year ago, where it made huge strides in 2025.
1: Yeah, I mean, that's a major concern, right? We all know about the quarterback being a question coming in. I've been a defender of the Falcons with a little bit of just who else am I that scared of in the NFC South, but it's been a lot about, yes, the improvements that we saw from the defense and then the pieces that are on that offense already, and can they just get enough out of the quarterback? But you start to lose these guys on the defensive side of the ball, becomes a different conversation.
0: I know we all love Kevin Stefanski. I know we all hype him up over and over again. He's won the Coach of the Year twice. But let's live in a world where we're wrong. I know people don't like to go there. I know we don't like to acknowledge that sometimes we're wrong about these things. Maybe some of the issues in Cleveland actually might have been Kevin Stefanski. Without his two best defensive players potentially here, in Pierce and Walker, at least his best pass rushers, and with potentially starting Tua Tagovailoa as your number one guy, should we be discussing the Falcons to have the worst record in the NFL at 15-1? I mean, realistically.
1: I can't get there.
0: I think everyone's falling in love with Stefanski, the play caller. I love Bijan Robinson. I love Drake London. Kyle Pitts, the second half of last year was tremendous, but there's a pretty good track record of him not showing up. I don't know. I think we might be hyping up the Falcons too much.
1: Yeah, you know what? I like Stefanski. Stefanski being there has never really been a major part of the handicap for me of why I think the Falcons could actually be in the mix.
0: Would you go under the 6.5?
1: No.
0: Oh, you actually go over?
1: It would be over or anything. It would be over. As these defensive injuries continue, and look, we'll talk to Will. I think Will's on this side too. It's a lot of dogs and long shots for me in the NFC when we're talking divisions. Like, if I had to play a division bet here, it probably would be Atlanta still to win this.
0: Still? No, Kelly. They, Tua's the quarterback.
1: Gosh. It's just a division that's just chock full of amazing Hall of Fame quarterbacks. You know, we've been talking about Bryce Young all week.
0: Let's do this.
1: Can Baker Mayfield get a contract settled?
0: Can we do the Shuck thing real quick? Because we've reached a point with the Shuck hype.
1: Yeah.
0: We're like, we've completely just jumped the shark.
1: I very much agree with you.
0: Guys, he put up monster numbers as they won, 4 of 5 down the stretch? At Tampa Bay, which, by the way, he didn't have a good game. Against Carolina. Against the Jets. At the Titans. And at Atlanta in January when Raheem Morris was, like, let's temper the expectation. I like Tyler Shuck.
1: He might be good.
0: I had 60-1 on him to be the offensive rookie of the year. Believe me, I wanted that ticket to be real. We have to use context when it's like the last year when we do the MVP debate. Context has to matter. Who Drake May was beating versus who Matthew Stafford was beating had to matter in the conversation. Is Tyler Shuck better than most of us anticipated? 100%. But also, remember who he did it against, okay?
1: It, Dustin, we've seen, I'm sitting over here smiling. We've seen 3 seasons of Bryce Young. And anybody who listens to this show regularly knows I always go to, I don't know how good this guy is still. We've only seen how many games of Tyler Shuck, and I'm supposed to be convinced he's great?
0: I think Bryce Young stinks. I think they're the bet in this market. So maybe I shouldn't be giving you so much about betting and wanting to bet Atlanta. I think the Panthers, I think they do take a step back. I think Bryce Young can't see his receivers. I guess we'll push country bug.
1: Yeah, we'll get back to that later. We'll get the golf.
0: And then we didn't even talk about the drama at the top with Tampa Bay. Baker wants a new deal. He's going to be franchised next year, according to reports, which can we at least agree as Americans that the franchise tag is unconstitutional?
1: Yeah.
0: Yep. In a free market society?
1: Mm-hmm. He's not allowed to go pursue?
0: How is the franchise tag legal? How is, like, the Better Business Bureau not stepped in at some point?
1: I mean, like, God, I'm so with you because I'd really be with you on most of those types of conversations. But, like, it's just we all don't care when it's like, yeah, he's making top five money.
0: No, I get it. He's going to get paid, but he also doesn't have any control in his future career.
1: Yes, you're right. It's messed up.
0: I don't understand how this is legal.
1: No, but we went through this yesterday. So, like, Panthers, Saints, this is my point. Panthers, Saints, we kind of talked about them. I like the Bucks. They very well might be the best team in this division. But can we sit here and confidently say this is a better team than a year ago?
0: No, Vita Vea wants out. Mike Evans is gone.
1: Yeah, I can't say that at all.
0: Then you tell me what you think of this statement. The report was yesterday out of Tampa Bay. The offense is 50% what they ran with Grizzard.
1: God,
0: and 50% what they're going to run now is Zach Robinson. Is that a good thing or a bad thing? I think they were trying to frame it like it was a good thing. Kelly standing up.
1: What the hell does that mean?
0: Standing up!
1: We're standing up! That has got disaster written all over it. I'm glad you caught the same. I saw that too, and I was like, what?
0: I think they're trying to tell us this is a good thing. I think it's a negative.
1: I think it sounds like a terrible
0: thing. Now Zach Robinson's trying to be someone that he's not. And by the way, Zach Robinson, who I like a lot as a person, when he was at PFF in the early days, mm-hmm. he used to come on radio shows, and he was awesome. He didn't have a great run in Atlanta.
1: No, not at all.
0: But
1: so we're going to mix half of his offense and half of an offense that's gone?
0: Yes.
1: And that people know about?
0: Yes.
1: I thought that quote was wild.
0: Where's Josh Grizzard now? Where is he? Oh, he's with the Eagles as a pass game coordinator. Mm. That's a weird move to go from the Bucks to there. Let's hear from Tua Tagovailoa. That's Kelly's guy. He's riding with the Falcons. They're 4-1 to win the division. And Tua met with the media yesterday. I believe this is from NFL Network, talking about their team and expectations for this season.
13: I think what success looks like for me is what it would look like for the team, the team's success. You know, obviously you want to win games. You want to win playoff games here. But the ultimate goal, regardless of where I'm at, whether it's here or anywhere else, is to win a Super Bowl.
14: Okay, so if you could clarify, we know you were limited today with some back tightness and everything.
0: No
14: way.
0: What
14: exactly is going on? Is this something that is serious? Because we see you out there throwing the ball around.
13: Yeah, nothing too serious. Just like a caution sort of thing where we're not rushing it. But it was just a flare-up, nothing big, not anything long-term. So we'll be fine.
0: Oh, yeah, no, it's nothing serious. It's nothing long-term for a guy who's always hurt. We shouldn't be
1: just
0: concerned.
1: Just a back. Can't wait to watch a lot of Jack Strand this season.
0: Yeah, who is that?
1: Well, he's their third stringer. Played at Minnesota Moorhead.
0: Well, they signed Cooper Rush, remember?
1: Yeah, for some reason I'm looking at a depth chart with him fourth.
0: Minnesota State Moorhead. There's a joke I'm not allowed to make anymore based on my
1: anymore. That's so great.
0: Tua,
1: I heard you make that joke.
0: Tua played 14 games last year. He played 11 the year prior. Played a full season in 2023, had a monster year. 2022, 13 games. 2021, started 12, played in 13. Why am I supposed to believe that Tua, the back issue that's happening right now, is not going to impact him going forward?
1: Why do I have to be the guy who has to defend the Falcons quarterback situation? But, you know, you're not relying on Tua. You're relying on Tua and Michael Penix.
0: We think. Michael Penix is hurt as much as Tua going back to college.
1: I don't want to be the guy having to make this defense.
0: Michael Penix has 2 new ACLs, 1 in each leg. That's not a good thing. He's not Iron Man, that's for sure. All right, more coming up here on A Numbers Game. Will Hill with his thoughts on the NFL as well. That's next.
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9: No, I am not Gil Alexander. Dustin Sweetelson filling in today, tomorrow, Friday on the program. Kelly Bidlin, as always, is here. Lots to get to here this hour with our next guest, Will Hill, VSiN betting analyst, foxsports.com. Hanging out with us now in studio, also the host of the critically acclaimed Shoulda Bet More podcast. And just so you feel normal, like Gil's here, we get tweets. Kelly?
10: We get tweets!
9: We get tweets! He's my echo here.
10: We get tweets!
9: We get tweets! So people writing and correcting us about some things real quickly. I want to give credit where credit is due. Jason Stark, the franchise tag is collectively bargained. That makes it legal. Same way MLB players are under control for six seasons. I still think it's unconstitutional, the franchise tag in the NFL. Chris writes in, Big Tampa Chris 05. Yeah, this is where sometimes I think I remember my notes and sometimes, I don't. I said the offense for Tampa Bay was going to be half Josh Grizzard, half Zach Robinson. It's half Liam Cohen's offense, Kelly.
11: There you go.
9: Which makes a little bit more sense. That was more successful there. More tweets coming in at VSiN Live, at Dustin Sweetelson, at Kelly Bidlin. And now you can follow our next guest on X at not the Will Hill. He is Will Hill. What's up, buddy?
12: What's going on? I think you said the next hour we have a lot to do. I think I signed up for a half hour.
9: Yeah, half hour. Yeah.
12: Okay.
9: I don't know if you know this. The show continues after you leave.
12: Oh, good point. Good point. I figured you know what after I go.
9: And then sometimes into my own car on the way home.
12: Yeah, well.
9: It's a dangerous game.
12: Yeah, I'm not your therapist again. So yeah. You confuse me sometimes.
9: I'm on the phone yelling about JVT and Stormy and something they're talking about on their show. So I was just yelling at Kelly. I was reprimanding him. The NFC South. News coming out now. Jalen Walker, the outside linebacker, he's done for the year with an ACL. James Pierce is probably suspended. But Kelly tells me that you kind of side with him. You think the Falcons might be worth a look at 4-1 to win the division?
12: Yeah, I think you can get a little over 4-1, which I like. But it's not a division where you're going to need 11, 12 wins. I mean, the division winner last year had 8 wins. And, all right, everyone loves the Saints. Maybe, like, I know the schedule. Everyone, you know, Shuck played well. Maybe that team will pop. But you know, Tampa did not play well the second half of last year. And, Carolina, are they really going to duplicate it? So I just think it's kind of a low bar to win that division. There's a lot of talent. I mean, how long have we been waiting for Kyle Pitts? They got some skill guys. They got some guys on defense. And I don't care what you think of Stefanski, even if you think he's maybe a little overrated. He's a two-time coach of the year. Going from Raheem Morris to Stefanski is a massive upgrade. Morris didn't even know when to call timeouts, things like that. And plus, you know, let's just say it's Tua. You're keeping him indoors. He's not playing in New England or at the Jets or at the Patriots where you get these 25-degree games and he's warming up and you know the game is over and he can't throw the ball 13 yards. You're at least keeping him in his habitat. So, I don't know, could they go 9-8, 10-7 and steal a division? Crazier things have happened. I think that 4-1 is a little too high.
13: Now, to be fair to Dustin, have you bet it?
0: Because I have not bet it.
12: I don't think I've bet it yet. I will.
0: You will. Okay.
12: Yeah. A lot of these, it's just, you know, where and when and shopping and just finally getting around to. But I would definitely bet it.
0: Yeah. And a lot of these, and I think that this is one of them where, like, you kind of want to see what happens in training camp, right? And if injuries rack up. And look, if this keeps happening on the defensive side of the ball, yeah, I don't think I'm going to be in on it.
9: Yeah, I just think the defense was so critical last year and losing those two guys. It kind of eliminates everything that they picked up some ground on. You mentioned Raheem Morris. It just got me thinking. Outside of the only argument I can make is Adam Gase. Is Raheem Morris the worst two-time head coach in the NFL?
12: Yeah, man. I mean,
9: Adam Gase is pretty bad.
12: I'm trying to think of who the other candidates would be.
9: I know there's one. Listeners will tweet in, but I know there's one we're forgetting that's major. But to get two cracks at it and to be that bad, it's almost impossible.
12: He's on the short list, for sure. He's on the short list, if nothing else.
9: It's a few guys here. Will Hill's in studio, host of the Should Have Bet More podcast, VSiN betting analyst. You see him all over the network, of course. Let's go over to the NFC North, because this is the division that I can make a case for all four teams here, Will. Like, I don't really understand the Lions' love other than the schedule. The schedule is why, but they're starting a rookie tackle on offense. They still need a second edge rusher on the other side of Hutchinson. They needed cornerback help before they lost Terrion Arnold. Now he's not going to be playing football anytime soon. I get that they're plus 170, but to me, doesn't this feel like a division you take a shot on a little bit further down the board?
12: I like Minnesota, and I didn't like them last year, but it feels a little bit to me like the team 2 years ago where can Murray do his best Sam Darnold impression where you put him? And I think O'Connell's a little overrated. I mean, he's been there for 5 years now, and his performances in big spots have not been inspiring. They had a chance to beat the ones, be the one seed and play the Lions that Sunday night, and really you could point to that date, and since then everything has gone downhill because they got destroyed on Sunday night against Detroit. The next week, they get buried by the Rams, and they let Darnold go, and they missed the playoffs last year. But I could see Murray. Murray had some really good years in Arizona, and just under a better system with better weapons. You know Flores is going to put a top 10, maybe even better defense on the field. The schedule's not horrible. They avoid the Seahawks. They avoid the Rams. They play the NFC South, and you're going to beat each other up in that division. So nobody, I don't think, is going to go 5-1, 6-0 in division. But as long as you maybe go 4-2 in that division, again, a little over 5-1, I think there's value there. And Detroit, to me, is going to be an over-team game to game because I don't like their defense at all. I think they'll still be able to move the ball with Gibbs and St. Brown and Goff and playing indoors. But, I think they're going to be really challenged. That's not a championship defense.
9: Isn't it funny how a lot of us go from, I don't know if you can win with Kyler in Arizona, but Kevin O'Connell says he likes him, and if Kevin O'Connell likes him, I like him. Like that's just kind of my mindset. If you're going to get the sign off from KOC, then he knows he can utilize you in a way you haven't been used before.
0: The only thing I'm saying is, like, I don't even know if I need that, Dustin. Like, I've always been a little bit higher on Kyler, I think, than most. It's just, for more, it's can Kyler stay healthy?
9: No, the
0: can
9: problem
0: stay
9: is,
0: on the field, right?
9: The problem, like, is Kyler's eyes aren't higher on Kyler. Because,
0: that's right.
9: I know people think it's a joke. The more I watch him, the more I think he legitimately doesn't see receivers downfield. Like,
0: he's tiny.
9: I just don't think he can see them unless he rolls out of the pocket is the problem. But you have Jefferson. Juwan Jennings was a very sneaky signing by them. I think those two guys can take that short stuff that he likes to throw and do the most with. It's Jennings moving the chains, where it's Jefferson picking up yak. And then you touched on Flores. They benefit from Brian Flores will never be a head coach again in the NFL. His defenses are always elite. He turns regular corners into superstars. Where are you at with Green Bay and Chicago? Because I think we're all a little low on Green Bay, and maybe we should give Matt LaFleur a little credit, but I'm having trouble getting there. Chicago has the hardest schedule, Will. I think Chicago might be the best team in the NFC, potentially.
12: I mean, Ben Johnson's really good. Caleb Williams showed that growth, but what were they, plus 22 in turnovers. They won so many close games. They had so many comebacks. That stuff, I mean, we talk about it all summer. That stuff usually does even out. And by the way, I think Minnesota gets Green Bay week one, so no Parsons. When you play Green Bay kind of matters because you want to play him before Parsons comes back. And I think they play Green Bay kind of before the tundra starts to freeze. And I know Minnesota's been hit pretty hard here. Not pretty hard, but they went from being week one underdog to week one favorite. So the market seems to like Minnesota. I'm kind of torn on Green Bay. I'm a little downer on Detroit than most people, I think. The more I look at it, I'm kind of torn on Green Bay. I think Chicago probably regresses. But Green Bay is an interesting team because middle of the season. I mean, it looked like a legit contender to win the whole thing, and then they lose their last five or six games. Just when you include the playoffs, and that loss in the playoffs is just, oh my goodness.
9: Well, no Parsons, no Halfley, Romeo Doubs is gone. It's a lot of transition and a lot of pressure on Matt LaFleur, who's been a really good coach. You're right, by the way. They go, the Bears, to Green Bay week five. Parsons says he expects to come back week six. And by the way, shout out to the listeners. They always come through. Boudin Boy writes in at Nate B. Saucy. You're thinking of Dennis Allen.
12: That's a good one. Yeah. Dennis Allen. That's a really good one.
9: That's probably the holy trinity, though, of getting two cracks at it.
12: Yes.
9: Allen, Adam Gase, Raheem Morris, and then we should just touch on this. Figlish 50 writes in. Apparently, Will Hill does not skip arms day.
0: Oh, not at all. Yeah, look at this. We should have all gotten sleeveless shirts today, man. Look at this. Or I should have gotten Will.
9: How many days a week are we hitting arms, Will?
12: I've been a few days a week. I've got a little routine, but I've packed on a couple pounds since last time.
0: Look at those cans.
12: I need to get on the Kelly routine here.
0: I did arms day yesterday. I'm hurting, but they ain't looking like yours, man.
9: I did chest day yesterday.
0: Oh, we should have worked out together.
9: I wish I could have done belly day. That's the one I need to work out the most. There's not enough of that.
0: I'm still working on that alleged ab muscle that exists. So can't wait to see those one day.
9: Yeah.
0: Maybe 20 more years.
9: I love when people go, no, you have abs. It's just hidden underneath all of that. I'm like, it's going to take a long time to get there, then, brother. Will Hill's in studio hanging out with us. We're going to do a double shot with Will. We'll do some baseball.
0: I'm going to jump in real quick, Dustin. The NFC North, bets that you guys have made.
9: No, I haven't placed
0: any. Have you made anything?
12: I did make the Vikings one.
0: You made the Vikings one. So I do think it's another division. We've talked about this before, Will. See it pretty similar to the South. It's just opposite, right? Like all these teams, I think, are more bunched together than what a 5-1 on the Vikings would indicate. I think you might make a stab at the Bears. That's a good one. The one bet I made on the Bears, you might like this one, Dustin, over their total points scored for the season. So 415.5, where I'm just isolating that on the offense. I don't need to worry about where they finish at in the division. I don't need to worry about the win total. Just worry about that offense continuing to hum, which I think they're going to do just fine.
9: It's two separate conferences, obviously. But explain to me how the Vikings are +154 to make the playoffs, but the Steelers are +140 to make the playoffs.
12: Like, yeah, different comments. By the way, I did bet this too. Vikings 22-1 to be the one seed.
9: I don't think it's crazy. Okay. I mean, they were there with Sam Darnold a couple of years ago. I regret when I look back at the VSiN NFL betting guide, because I had the Giants over 7.5 wins. I wanted to have a long shot in there as a playoff team. The Vikings are a playoff team. Like, I think they're at the very least a wild card team, but you're right. They can win this division.
12: 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Now, maybe McCarthy.

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18: Justin Sweetelson, Kelly Bidlin, hanging out here on A Numbers Game. Thanks for hanging out with us, however you may be tuning in. Sirius XM Channel 158, YouTube TV, VSiN Watch App, radio affiliates across the United States of God Bless America. Second segment here with our guy, Will Hill. We went football first. We got to talk baseball next. He will be a part of Bet Bash later today, live taping of the Bears Bets podcast, I believe.
19: More, that seemed like more of a question, but yeah, I think so. Now I'm like questioning.
18: I don't know if it's a live show or is it a live taping? I don't know what
19: I
18: we're doing.
19: I think it's a live show. I think there's going to be audience members there. So
18: oh, really?
7: Wow. Okay.
19: I think we'll all find out at the same time, apparently.
18: Oh, maybe we'll storm the stage then.
19: Yeah. But, I mean, look.
18: Hopefully no one throws a shoe at you like the president had a while back. All right. Last night, you were traveling. Your family's with you here in Vegas. Were you able to see any of what went down with the Yankees? The debut of George Lombard Jr., he turns a couple double plays. He hits a home run where, I mean, he looked like he was ready for that pitch his entire life. How do you feel about what you saw last night from the Bombers?
19: Yeah, and I don't know if you saw this, but his brother, I think, made his pro debut in like single A and hit a home run.
7: Yeah.
19: Same exit velocity, same launch angle, which is just almost bizarre. But, I mean, look, it's long overdue. I think part of it was... You know, we didn't have the greatest trade deadline. We didn't get the big splash. Although I think Garcia is a tremendous addition, a good bat.
18: Oh yeah.
19: I think a little bit is, you know, let's make the fans happy here. Let's just try to save the relationship this way and bring up the kid and make everyone forget that we didn't really add a reliever, add a catcher. But this all comes down to Judge. If Judge isn't back, forget it.
18: Yeah.
19: If Judge is back, that's all of a sudden you got Judge, you got Rice, you got Garcia, you got a hell of a 1-2-3.

0: three with Fried and Schlittler and Cole, and maybe Rodon comes back, and you know, you could move the Weathers and the Warrens of the world to the bullpen. So it's all dependent on Judge, and nobody knows. Cashman says, you know what, we'll see. We're optimistic, but there's nothing concrete. And you run the risk if you bring him back too early. Well, you're so tempted to bring him back, but if you bring him back too early, he's done. He has a he resets it, or you know, he re-injures it. You gotta forget it. See you next year if there is a next year. So it all comes down to that, and that's a big unknown.
1: No chance to do what you want to do, which is win a World Series if Judge isn't healthy. So I agree with the moves in that retrospect. But one, over under, Anthony Volpe starts at shortstop. I'll put the number at 5.5 the rest of the way.
0: The rest of his career, or
1: the rest of the season?
0: under.
1: It's over.
0: I mean, maybe they try to make him learn second because
1: yeah.
0: Chisholm's a free agent, and they go that route where, all right, we move Volpe to second. Lombard's the shortstop of the future, but I would say under. I think it's unless he gets hurt or just completely, you know, a few weeks from now he's hitting 130, you probably stick with Lombard, I would think.
1: Yeah, they moved Duvall. They didn't make an addition in the bullpen, but I think the thought is Weathers goes to the bullpen where he has experience in the past. Maybe, you know, Warren goes to the bullpen once you get into the postseason. Catcher, though, feels like the head-scratcher. Why they didn't make a move there. Now, Austin Wells, I believe, homered the first game after the trade deadline, but it's a little bit... Do you anticipate... I know the reports are saying that he's not going to, but do you think the Yankees get forced and have to play Ben Rice at catcher?
0: I think if he could, he would. I think he might be so bad at catcher that that's probably not going to happen. And look, I mean, you need a catcher. Wells' numbers are just, it's almost like when the pitcher used to hit in the National League, but... Here's the thing. We talked about this a lot doing these shows before the deadline, Dustin. There weren't that many sellers.
1: No.
0: The Rockies were going to ask for an arm and a leg for Goodman. The Twins are right there, so everyone's like, oh, just get Jeffers. The Twins are in a playoff spot. The Twins are right there for a playoff spot. So there's just, when there's not that many sellers, there's not that many teams to choose from. I guess you could have, you know, forked over the prospects for Adley Rutschman, but that's just, that's
1: getting... Well, the Red Sox are getting crushed.
0: Yeah.
1: So the Red Sox, despite winning and being the hottest team in baseball... They got annihilated because they gave up way too much for Adley Rutschman. That's a price the Yankees weren't willing to pay.
2: Nobody wanted that trade, apparently. That's what I've learned.
1: Well, no, if the Red Sox do win a World Series, then
2: they win.
1: Then they win.
2: Well, who's the... are these odds fair right now to win the AL? Is it still the Yankees? Should they be that big of favorites at plus 260?
0: No, I mean, I wouldn't bet them at plus 260. Rays plus 450, I would need more. The Red Sox...
1: Who scares you?
0: I mean, everybody. Once you get in, it's just, boy, if I had to bet right now, Baltimore at 35-1, just because, you know what, if they get in, who knows?
1: Will, I've been doing it all season. I'm so wrong about this Orioles team. I have them at the same number to win the World Series and the American League. That's how disappointing they've been.
0: But hey, it's the American League, a good week, and all is forgiven, and you're right there.
1: Well, how about Texas? Texas gets swept by Houston. They go from buyers to sellers.
0: I know. And just a week ago, it looked like they put the finishing touches on Seattle. They won 3 out of 4, had a chance to sweep them. They lost that Sunday game. Then they played terribly since. I can't do it with Texas. They've drove me nuts for 2 years now. Last year, I had to win the division. This year, I had them plus 450. I wish I had gotten off it once they took a nice little lead against Seattle.
1: Yeah,
0: I don't trust them.
1: I had plus 340 to win the division. I was being offered a pretty good cash out. And I went, no, they're up. Why am I going to do this?
0: Of course. And the cash out's never really
1: a
0: fair bet, and you're better off maybe just betting one of the other teams. The problem is it's not a two-team race. It wasn't just them or Seattle, them or Houston. There's three in the mix, and once you start, I'll bet the other two teams, it's not even worth it.
1: Well, I was told over the weekend after the Dodgers traded for Tarek Skubal, it's a one-team race for the World Series. They're plus $1.60 to win it all. And don't look now, but they've lost 5 in a row, Will. I mean, isn't it baseball? It's wide open. I know we all like hype up these loaded rosters. You live this as a Yankee fan. And I tried referencing this on social media and got crushed over the weekend. It was good for baseball when everyone hated the Yankees. And I think it's good for baseball that everyone hates the Dodgers. Do you believe the Dodgers are inevitable here?
0: No. I mean, the favorite, the rightful favorite. But last year, they took, Toronto not only could have won, should have won. I mean, it took a million different things for them not to win. And 2 years ago, the Padres were up 2-1 at home with Cease on the mound. The Dodgers were throwing a bullpen game. They were very lucky to get out of that. And remember, it wasn't that long ago where the Dodgers were chokers. They lost in the first round to Arizona and to San Diego, and they couldn't win despite all the talent. The last couple of years, the ball broke their way, and they won. Ball bounced their way. I like what the Cubs did, though, because they've got a good defense, a good offense, and they got guys that can pitch into that defense. Holmes, Garrett's an underrated pickup. Gausman doesn't walk people. He's been a little unlucky. I think they really revamped. The reliever from the Angels is good. I think they really revamped their pitching staff. I think they're still 18-1 to win the whole thing in some spots.
1: I bet them 20-1 at the deadline.
0: It's a good bet.
1: I did bet it when I thought they were getting Detmers. There was that one report out there, and it seemed legit. But I'm good with Clay Holmes as the other guy to Detmers. I thought that was a really smart move. And then you mentioned the defense. Up the middle, when you're that strong defensively with PCA, Swanson, and Horner, you're taking away so many hits that would break through another team right now. I think the Cubs are the biggest threat right now to the Dodgers, and we're seeing that. They're favored to sweep them today. The Cubs are the favorite in the third game of the series.
0: Which you can't get the Dodgers too often at a plus price, but I don't know that I want any piece of Eric Lauer.
1: I'm on them.
0: Oh, you're on the Dodgers?
1: Yeah, I hate it. I hate it, but it's just... They're going to lose six in a row.
0: Yeah, I mean, that's a dangerous thought process. It's a better,
1: I know.
0: It's not going to happen again, is it? But I know what you mean. I don't know that I want any part of Lauer. But, yeah, I like what the Cubs did. Holmes is a ground ball machine. Gausman doesn't walk people. I think they're live. And I saw at Caesars, and maybe these numbers changed overnight. Cubs to beat the Red Sox in the World Series exact is 100-1. Red Sox to beat the Cubs is 150-1. I think it's one of those years. Now, the last couple of years have been a little chalky. I think this is one of those years where you could play some long shots with the exact, as whether it's in the ALCS or in the World Series. I think it's completely wide open.
1: We're always pretty much as a group. Everyone at the beginning of every year is all in on the Mariners because of their pitching, and then the games start happening, and then you're all out on the Mariners. I hate saying this out loud. They're 22-1 to win the World Series. Would you consider it just because the number is so drastically different now?
0: I mean, I don't think it's crazy. I get it, but I'm not betting it.
1: I have 12-1 from the preseason, so I don't really want any more exposure. I bet them every year, and they pretty much let me down every single year. Where do you come down in the MVP debate? Because Shohei Ohtani not going to be pitching here. He's still pretty favored at -$1.40. PCA's +110. I gotta tell you, Will, I don't think Ohtani's having a year that warrants being the MVP.
0: It's like the Judge thing. It all comes down to if he pitches. I think if Ohtani pitches again, he's got enough good pitching banked where he's 8-2 with a 1.70 ERA, even though he hasn't pitched well recently. He's gonna hit, 28 homers, so he's gonna get to 35. I mean, that's still a hell of a resume. If I had to bet it right now at current numbers, I would bet Ohtani, but again, a lot of that is the uncertainty of when Ohtani's going to pitch. I think he's going to push to pitch. I think he's got more pull in the organization than he lets on. He wants these MVPs. He wants all these personal accolades.
1: Are you nervous about Schlitler? -130 AL Cy Young. Are we starting to see some of the cracks because he just has never thrown this many innings?
0: I think that's fair, but I also think every time he has one of these starts where he pitches bad, he had a Tigers one a couple months ago. He pitched terribly. You know, he's wearing down. He's tired. And then he comes out and he shoves the next game. So, mild concern. I think it's fair to have some mild concern.
1: All right, a minute to go. Tell us, where can everyone find you guys today doing the live Bears Bets podcast at Bet Bash?
0: Yeah, Bear Bet podcast, I think, is 1 o'clock Pacific, so 4 o'clock Eastern. I think we're doing that live from Bet Bash. Then I'm hosting VSiN Primetime tonight with Femi Abebefe, 4 to 8 Pacific.
1: Oh, it's like the old days, the Mike and Mike doubleheader where they'd host Mike and Mike in the morning, then do SportsCenter at 6 o'clock.
2: This is going to sound dumb. Is this your first time? This isn't your first time hosting a show in this studio, is it?
0: So I've recorded podcast segments and I've been a guest, but to host a 4-hour show in the studio, this is going to be the first time.
2: It's all yours. Well, it's all yours.
1: I want you to enjoy watching live action with 3 cameras blocking your view. Also, should have been more as a podcast. Check it out. He's Will Hill. Give him a follow next at Not The Will Hill. We should probably go country clubbing when we return.
2: Yeah,
1: the Wyndham Championship. Breakdown on the other side of a numbers game.
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14: Can thinking cool thoughts actually make you feel cooler in the summer heat? Well, try this. Imagine a sheet of ice. Now imagine the Golden Knights skating on that sheet of ice. I know I'm getting the chills, and the Knights will...

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1: It's a numbers game. I'm Dustin Sweetelson. That is Kelly Bidlin. We are the Bearded Brothers hanging out for the next few days here on ANG. Still to come on the program, you are 15 minutes away from Nick Whalen dropping by. Get his thoughts on the Hall of Fame game coming up, as we did just get news that Jeremiah Love is not going to play. I know that is a big shocker for everyone out there. Yeah. And we were talking to Will Hill about this last segment. If you missed that conversation, you can go back, download the show wherever you get your podcasts. I was so bummed out, kind of at the level where I was annoyed at the trade deadline in baseball, where the Brewers didn't get Skubal. I thought Jeremiah Love was the perfect fit for the Minnesota Vikings. I thought they were going to trade up for him. If there was a chance he fell, I thought they'd scoop him up. To me, you put Jeremiah Love in that offense with Kyler Murray coming in that defense and the way Kevin O'Connell can manipulate his run game and play off the play action, I thought that's a Super Bowl team next year, like legitimately, even with Kyler Murray a quarterback.
2: I still cannot believe that the Cardinals ended up drafting him. Seeing Gentry and how much good work there is to do.
1: It's a really smart business move, because you have this guy whose asset actually, it's like buying a new car. The second you drive off the lot, it depreciates immediately, utilizing their best skill sets. So what they're going to do is, in his prime years, they're going to put him into a tandem with Tyler Allgeier, and then in their window of when they decide to actually be a winning franchise, which is probably, what, 2-3 years down the road at the earliest, they'll have to start paying him more money. So they'll have a ton of money in cap space tied up to the running back position, which is definitely something that's been successful for teams in the past in winning Super Bowls.
2: It's just like you have no idea. I mean, who is the starting quarterback 3 years from now, right? We haven't even begun to start that process in Arizona.
1: No.
2: Yeah.
1: Now, look, Carson Beck, and you know what? We get tweets at VSiN Live, at Dustin Sweetelson, at Kelly Bidlin. Someone did tweet in here. I want to find their tweet. It's Jeremiah Westgate. He said, you guys were talking Hall of Fame game. Just want to go on record. In my opinion, Carson Beck was the second best quarterback in the draft. No skin in the game. Just thinks he's got the tools, plus is very gutsy the way he hangs in the pocket. Carson Beck feels very Tyler Shuck-like, where you're trying to win college football games. Maybe he doesn't get to show off everything he can do. If you go back to Georgia, when he had Ladd McConkey and he had Brock Bowers, they opened up that playbook. Todd Monken, I believe, might have still been the OC, not Mike Bobo at the time. I have to go back and look. But my point is, Carson Beck has all the tools to be successful at this level. Mm-hmm. Tyler Shuck had decent numbers at Louisville, but I think there's a chance he does the same thing Shuck did, and he's better in the NFL than he is at college for some reason.
2: I totally think so. I think that's completely fair. I don't think that's that crazy of an opinion. I think a lot of people would agree with that. I mean, look, it was a bad quarterback draft, right? I think you could easily make the case that he was second best quarterback to go in this draft. And yeah, Carson Beck, we were talking about earlier when we were going through some of the college coaches that have moved. Like, this is a different college football universe we live in now, and that means it's going to be a different rookie quarterback world that we live in now. I mean, we've all seen Carson Beck play about 120 football games before.
1: And by the way, there was one crossover year. It was not the year that Beck started at Georgia, though, or one of the years where Todd Monken was still there his sophomore year. In 2023, Carson Beck threw for 3,900 yards in 14 games, had 24 touchdowns, 6 interceptions, and there were people I remember projecting him to be one of the first quarterbacks. Then 2024, he gets injured when it matters down the stretch, but still had a good year. Issues with turnovers, but 28 passing touchdowns, 12 interceptions, and he threw for almost 3,500 yards. And last year at Miami, he became a game manager because they just won in the trenches so much. He didn't have to, unleash it and throw it around 30, 40 times a game. But when they needed to make big throws, he came through a few big times for them as they made a push all the way into the national title game. More tweets at VSiN Live, at Dustin Sweetelson, at Kelly Bidlin. Patrick Kelly writes in, what, you've jumped the shuck? Get it? Instead of jump the shark, jump the shuck? Yeah, it's pretty funny. That was well done there. Let's see. Brian Moranian writes in, the defense for two is back, not keeping him out. With Dustin Sweetelson as his head, which will likely bounce off the turf week one versus the Steelers. That was
2: pretty good.
1: I mean, he's going to get hit at some point, right? That's inevitable here for that. So we'll read more tweets throughout the show.
2: I can't tell, Brian, I don't know if it's you every time or if someone else every time we bring up Kyler Murray sends in the reminder tweet that Call of Duty comes out on October 23rd.
1: You want to do it? It's at the club.
3: Let's go clubbing.
2: That girl's trying way too hard in the back. There's always something else I notice. It's something new I notice every time we run this.
1: That was supposed to be for a Viagra commercial, right?
2: You shoot those types of things, and then you cast a wide net.
1: Yeah. Who wants to buy this up? I mean, that is definitely a pharmaceutical commercial. Like, that's the goal when you make that.
2: Joint pain, right?
1: Yeah.
2: And whatever they're taking for their joint pain, look at how much fun they're having, right? Look at these guys.
1: The only thing it's not is a Life Alert one. I don't think they'd be pounding mimosas. And screwdrivers, whatever they have going on there. All right, talk to me, buddy.
4: Let's go.
1: Wyndham Championship coming up this week. It is the final event of the regular season. Yep. And after Sunday, only the top 70 in the FedEx Cup standings advance to the playoffs. What do we make of the course and the situations we're walking into?
2: Yeah, big deal tournament. Last one of the regular season. As you said, the top 70 from here will move on to next week when the playoffs begin. If you lock up a top 50 spot, this week, that's a big deal as well. You get your PGA Tour card cleared for the next 2 years and into every signature event next season, which is where the big time money is at on the PGA Tour these days. So Wyndham Championship, unlike last week, back to a course that we are very familiar with, which is nice to always end the season with. Can always kind of rely on some of the same old statistics that we're used to seeing every year. But we got 147 man field. It is a top 70 in ties cut week for everybody out there that might factor in for bets or DFS. Par 70, so normal par 70 set up this week, lose to par 5. 7,100 yards is not an overly long course, but accuracy is a premium off the tee. 29 yards is your average fairway width. It's relatively easy to find the fairway here, Dustin, but we are back. This is full Bermuda from fairways to rough to the greens, which we have not seen in a while, and what you'll always hear people talk about with Bermuda rough, much harder to hit out of, so it might only be 2.5 inches out there on the rough, but you get into that mess, it is harder to get clubs underneath the ball, the grass tangles around the ball more, you can get more flyers, so very important to keep it in the fairways this week. If you do that, you should have good looks into some bigger greens at 6,000 square feet. There are some bunkers. This is one of the tougher courses on the PGA Tour to gain strokes around the green. The problem is, it's so easy overall where we see winning scores at that if you're playing that much around the green, Dustin, you are not going to be contending.
1: Defending champ is Cam Young.
2: Yep.
1: Based on everything I read, course history matters here maybe more than a lot of other courses.
2: It's top 10 most predictive course on the tour. And so, yes, guys that have played well here or played poorly here usually continue to do that.
1: Previously known as the Webb Simpson Open, unofficially.
2: Yeah, that's right.
1: Has he dominated this event?
2: He's won, I think, twice. Maybe three times.
1: With all that said, who jumped out to you as some guys in the field, Tom Kim, Aaron Rye, they've had success here in the past. Who are you targeting as some of your favorite outrights?
2: Yeah, so look, I think for stat-wise, what you're looking for is accuracy on the tee, heavy on approach, par four scoring, and then putting always matters here. It's unfortunately, I think it's a great course setup, but usually whoever catches the hot putter ends up winning. Your odds board right now at DraftKings, Cameron Young, a little over 8-1 now, plus 830. Jackson Koivunen, man, continues to get bet 18-1 or shorter out there for this. Hideki's taking money this week. He's down to 23-1. Justin Thomas is taking money this week, down to 26-1, who I landed on for this week, Dustin. I've been riding Hideki here. He's been playing some really good golf recently. Maybe not the perfect course setup for him just because accuracy off the tee is so paramount here, but he will be able to take driver out of his hands. You don't have to hit driver off the tee on every hole here. So that gives some of these guys, I know Justin Thomas is one of the guys you were looking at,
1: yeah,
2: same sort of thing. When those guys can take, they can get wayward with the driver. So just taking it out of their hands and hitting an iron off the tee or a fairway wood, that can make things a lot easier for these guys. So Hideki, man, I'm all over this week. Last 16 rounds, he is 30th on approach, 24th on with the putter, second birdie or better, first in par four scoring in this field. He has recent results. 5th place, a 3rd place, and 2 14th places in the last 4 tournaments. So Hideki, really on a heater here, and he's doing it. He's actually doing it off the tee and with the putter. The approach game is where it's been lacking, and that's his strongest part of his game. So really like Hideki this week. Played him outright top 10. And then also Tom Kim, guy who's won here before back in 2022, playing some good golf right now. T20 at the 3M Open. Yes, he missed the cut at the British Open, but won at the Scottish. Rounding into form here this season. The approach game is out of control good right now. Really like Tom Kim this week. Outright played him top 10 as well. And then Emiliano Grillo is my real long shot this week. 80-1, rated out very well for me. Has put up some great approach numbers the past couple weeks. So played him outright in top 20 at long numbers. And then top 20s on some guys that have played pretty regularly here. Ben Coles plus 210. Some of the best approach numbers heading into this week. And Blades Brown, the other kid out there that kind of everybody's forgetting about, one of the best young golfers out on the PGA Tour, Blades Brown, plus 250 for a top 20.
1: 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When we return, fantasy drafting strategy. How should we approach it this year?
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7: Come with the kick drum. See if you can get that movie reference for you. I'm Dustin Sweetelson. That's Kelly Bidlin. We will examine the quarterback tiers put out by Mike Sando of The Athletic later on in the program. Still to come, Kelly found a fun market to go head-to-head with win totals in the NFL. The ones that jump out to you that might be worth looking at as we get set for the NFL season, the Hall of Fame game, right around the corner on Thursday, it's Carson Beck versus Kenny Pickett. And when you're drafting your fantasy teams this year, if you wind up with either of those, things have gone very poorly. for either the Panthers or yourself, one or the other.
8: Right, yeah.
7: I like to say this, Kelly, and by the way, you can tweet me your answers, at Dustin Sweetelson, at Kelly Bidlin, at VSiN Live. I can tell everything I need to know about a person based on their favorite cheese and what type of toilet paper they purchase for their home. I need to know about you, I can tell with those two things. I also feel like the next thing I'm going to say is a great way to identify who someone is. How you approach putting together a fantasy football roster says everything that I need to know about you. For example, I am a running back hoarder. I will have starting running backs on the bench before I have like wide receiver two sometimes. I am someone that just, and it's an old school mentality that has not done well for me, but I don't want to have to deal with screaming bad running backs. And to help us put together our rosters this year, our guy Nick Whalen's going to join us, RotoWire senior analyst at Whalen. You can find him on X. The L is a one. And he comes up after us on Prop Points with Jeff Erickson every day. Nick, if you're going to give me your identity as someone who puts together many fantasy rosters, how would you describe yourself as a fantasy owner?
9: Late quarterback and usually late tight end. I am not willing to pay a premium for the quarterback position unless you're getting extreme value. There of course are exceptions. If you're playing in some of these big overall contests, you know, where your league is just one of 100+ and you're playing for a big prize, then, you know, I think maybe there is an argument to lock in someone like Josh Allen or Lamar Jackson in the past, but guys, I just can't get on board with, you know, so many elite running backs, as you said, Dustin, and elite receivers available early on with, you know, paying a second or third round price for Josh Allen. And to me, it's even more of a sin, you know, paying a fourth, fifth, sixth round price on some of these quarterbacks who by the end of the year, I think could be finishing behind players like, I don't know, Matthew Stafford last year, who was, you know, right at the top of the board in terms of fantasy there with Josh Allen. Jared Goff is another guy I really like. You can get him well after pick 100. Brock Purdy, Trevor Lawrence are widely available in that range. I will tell you, I have an embarrassing amount, a questionable amount of Kyler Murray already on my fantasy teams. I am all in on Kyler Murray, Minnesota Viking. And again, this is somebody you can get in the 10th or 11th round in a lot of drafts. So I like to wait on quarterback. That has served me well for the most part in the past. And this year, guys, I'm not going to tell you not to draft Brock Bowers because maybe he comes out and has the greatest tight end season we've ever seen. He's certainly capable of that. If you took Trey McBride early last year, yes, it worked out. But again, I don't want to be drafting a tight end in the middle rounds. I think you're sacrificing a ton of value when, hey, you could get Mark Andrews, who has been a perennial top five tight end with the exception of last year in the 11th or 12th round sometimes.
8: I just fired up a fantasy league for the first time in years, Nick. I as well ended up with Kyler Murray, which I was not surprised about at all. I don't want to say it was a strategy, but I was very okay with getting him late. I'll put it that way. The other one, you sent us over a list of running backs, and I think for kind of the basic fantasy strategy, Dustin, how do I handle things? This always used to be something of mine, too. I'm avoiding older or injury-prone running backs and running backs just on bad football teams. And, Nick, you sent us a list of three running backs that you're trying to avoid early, and I think all three of these kind of check that box.
9: Yeah, look, I will say I don't necessarily have a problem drafting veterans. You know, I tend to go for the reliable production as opposed to trying to get ahead of the market and, you know, be the guy who, you know, kind of cashes in on the huge value of the year, because in my opinion, more often than not, that's how you end up losing your league. But I am 100% with you on avoiding what I will admit are good players on bad teams. And there are two of those guys, especially early in drafts, who I just can't get on board with. And one is Ashton Jeanty, who is all the way up to an ADP now of 9 overall. Wow. I'm looking at the last 2 weeks over at the NFFC, which is where you see a lot of these high stakes contests that have been going on for months. And it just bucks the trend that we normally see in fantasy football, which is reacting to the previous season, right? And usually overreacting oftentimes. But Ashton Jeanty was a huge letdown last year. We were taking him at the 1-2 turn. And despite me really liking the player, the situation was brutal in Vegas, and I know the Raiders went shopping in free agency. They made all these additions. Maybe most importantly, they have a better head coach in Clint Kubiak, but I just can't believe we're not getting more of a discount given what we saw last year from this team and the fact that, yeah, on paper, they look better, but it's still the Raiders. Do we really expect this offense to take a massive step forward? And look, the problem I have with drafting Ashton Jeanty at that 8, 9, 10 spot is you are paying for peak production. Like just an okay or even a well above average season for Ashton Jeanty, you still might be taking a loss on that pick. So I just can't quite get on board with it as much as I want to make Ashton Jeanty happen. And then the other guy is Devon Achane, who I like even more as a player. We saw what he could top out as last year, even in a bad situation with the Dolphins. But I mean, this is just a full on strip down of the roster, like that we have not really seen in the NFL in quite some time. I mean, how many Dolphins players overall could the average NFL fan name right now? Especially if you're taking Achane out of the mix. Maybe they can name Malik Willis. Maybe they can name Greg Dulcich, who could very well be the leading receiver for this team as a tight end. It's just a brutal situation in Miami. I know we expect the volume to be there, but Achane is somebody we had serious, serious injury concerns about just 2 seasons ago. And I think that could resurface. I'm not willing to pay a second round price for the only good player on the Miami Dolphins.
7: Nick Whalen is our guest, dropping thought bombs here. Catch him on Prop Points coming up after us on VSiN and read him over at rotowire.com. Let's talk about value. Let's look at some sleepers that aren't the conventional guys at the top of the board that you think make some sense. This time a year ago, all the hype, Nick, was a running back out of Washington named Ja'Cory Krosky-Merritt. I drafted him in several leagues. That did not end well. Feels like the wide receiver version of that right now in training camp is Kansas City Cyrus Allen, who I'm sure he's just going to be sitting there, and I'm going to take him over some veteran who looks like a wide receiver four on a team that has a better year. Where are you seeing value in some guys that people probably aren't thinking about?
9: Yeah, I mean, Cyrus Allen is somebody you probably don't even need to draft in most leagues. You know, if you're in a really deep format or an overall contest, maybe you pop him with the last pick. But I think the average player in your home league is not even thinking about Cyrus Allen, which is a good name to bring up. Look, I find myself liking a lot of players around or after pick 100. Specifically, you know, we talked about the quarterbacks and the tight ends, but I think there's some running back value in that range as well. You know, someone like Rashad White in Washington, and he's been steamed up now into the 90s in some leagues in more competitive formats. But again, in your home league, you're probably getting Rashad White after pick 100. The same goes for Kenneth Gainwell now in Tampa Bay. And this goes hand in hand with some of the injury concerns and the fall off that we saw last year for Bucky Irving. But I've been drafting a ton of both of those guys. You know, one of the last running backs I'm really comfortable taking, and you know, you don't want him to be your RB2, but I'm okay in theory with him as an RB3, somebody you can slot in when you have a plus matchup, is Jordan Mason with the Minnesota Vikings. Look, I'm here in Wisconsin. I watched Aaron Jones for a number of years. He was incredible with the Packers. This is not the same version of Aaron Jones. He's had health issues throughout his entire career. I don't think that's just going to magically disappear as he gets into his mid-30s. It crept up once again last season. And look, I told you I'm all in on Kyler Murray. I'm all in on this Vikings offense taking a huge step forward. I think that trickles down to Jordan Mason, who had some really, really nice advanced numbers last year, but was kind of sucked into this black hole that was the Vikings offense under J.J. McCarthy and Carson Wentz. So I think we're seeing some other players for Minnesota rise based on that Kyler Murray-led optimism, but you can still get Jordan Mason in the 10th or 11th round.
8: All right, Nick Whalen, Wisconsinite, before you get out of here, what's your favorite cheese? Dustin led us into that. Did we have this conversation with Dick last time?
7: I don't believe so.
8: Nick Whalen, what's the best cheese?
7: I should start asking every guest.
8: You really should.
9: I feel like this always comes up, whether it's like movies or something like this. I'm not a big cheese guy. I'm really not. I like cheese curds quite a bit. But I don't, I'm not putting cheese on most things. You know, if I'm eating lasagna, for instance, you know, obviously I'm willing to indulge, but I'm not going out of my way to add cheese. Like when you ask me, what's your favorite cheese? Like I'm scrolling through like some of the default names I know. I do not have a go-to answer any means. I'm not a huge cheese fan.
8: Don't worry, Nick. Dustin has the answer for you.
7: Just consider the source here. That's the dumbest thing ever said in the history of VSiN. I just want to be very clear. As someone who had the record for a long... You don't like cheese?
8: Oh, man.
9: I will eat cheese, but I am not going out of my way to consume cheese.
8: Cheese
9: if I have
8: fries.
9: The option, I'm probably not putting cheese on something.
8: You represent your state so well. Born in Green Bay?
7: Self-hating.
8: Born in Green Bay, Jacksonville Jaguar fan.
7: You're a self-hating Wisconsinite. We're revoking your privileges. We look forward to prop points later on today after us on the network. Thanks as always, Nick. Appreciate the time.
9: Yeah, tough way to end the segment, guys, but appreciate you having me.
8: So I saved the tough question for the end.
7: The Circus Survivor documentary is heating up. Tonight's episode, The Turning Point. It's called that for good reason. Week 5, chaos ensues. Number one pick of the week goes down in flames on a Thursday night. $18.7 million is on the line. 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
13: This week's Finley Cadillac Henderson Player Performance of the Week is for Major League Baseball, but not for a performance that has happened, but what we all expect to happen after the Dodgers acquire pitcher Tarek Skubal ahead of the trade deadline. The Dodgers acquired Skubal, the reigning back-to-back American League Cy Young Award winner, from the Detroit Tigers for a package of 3 prospects, outfielder Zaire Hope and right-handers River Ryan and Brady Smith. Now, normally, the Finley Cadillac Player Performance of the Week goes out to a big performance in a game or in a week, even in a career. But in this case, the Dodgers are a well-oiled machine, a.k.a. a fine Cadillac. And they just made that Cadillac even better. They went and customized it with some fantastic parts and accessories. Here's ESPN's Jeff Passan on SportsCenter talking about the acquisition of Skubal and what it means for the Dodgers.
14: It's funny to think you trade for the best pitcher in the world and it gives you depth.
15: Yeah.
14: Right? No, you know, in Milwaukee, it would have been, hey, you pair him with Jacob Mizorowski and they could be Dodger killers. In Atlanta, you pair him with Chris Sale. There's opportunity to have great rotations there. With the Dodgers, they already have a bunch of Cy Young Award winners. They already have Blake Snell and Yoshinobu Yamamoto, and they have Tyler Glasnow coming off the injured list. And, oh, by the way, Justin Wroblewski's been fantastic this season. And that Shohei Ohtani guy's pretty good, too. And Roki Sasaki's throwing 102 again.
16: Oh.
14: And I can go on and on and on.
16: Good problem to have.
14: The Dodgers have assembled the Avengers.
16: Mm-hmm.
14: It's as simple as that.
16: Mm-hmm.
14: And everybody else looks at them as Thanos, actually.
16: Yeah, no kidding.
14: Real.
16: Right.
13: ESPN's Jeff Passan right there talking about Tarek Skubal. As a matter of fact, here's a very emotional Skubal after finding out Saturday night that he was traded to L.A.
17: Yeah, it's exciting. You know, I'm excited. They got a good group. You know, you hear everything across the way. I'm excited, though.
13: In 3 months, Skubal will head to the open market with a chance to sign the most lucrative deal ever given to a starting pitcher. Before then, he'll join a Dodgers club that boasts the highest run differential and second-best record in the major leagues and help Los Angeles try to become the first team in NL history to win 3 consecutive World Series. Obviously, they still have to play the games, but the way they're looking and the talent they have, they seem to be on their way, and the acquisition of Tarek Skubal is just going to make them that much more dangerous. That was the Finley Cadillac Player Performance of the Week, brought to you by Finley Cadillac Henderson, the prestigious Cadillac dealer of the year. 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
7: What? Back at it on a numbers game. I'm Dustin Sweetelson. He is Kelly Bidlin. This show freaking flies, man. I love hanging out with you.
8: Hey, I love it too. We have a really, really important promotion.
7: I didn't know this was happening. I'm so confused.
8: This is like maybe the biggest deal promotion that we've ever done on Visa.
7: Well, it's just funny because, like, you know, you never know if you weren't being promoted like this, but apparently we are promoting.
8: The Summer of Swede proved that you needed to be promoted, apparently.
7: Well, also, I begged for this, and they actually listened. We got a new logo. In case you didn't know, cashing out is back. Starting Sunday, we return. Once the prime time games wrap, the real breakdown gets started with your boy. We will guide you through the second half of Sunday Night Football. We'll take you through the fourth quarter of Monday Night Football, Thursday Night Football, all season long. Don't worry, we are back better than ever, locked and loaded. This Sunday, cashing out returns here on VSiN, as always, SiriusXM 158, YouTube TV, VSiN Watch app. Sunday is actually 10 p.m. Eastern time, and then...
8: Oh, you get to go an hour earlier.
7: Yeah, it's nice.
8: Yeah.
7: Nice. It's nice. You feel like a human for a little bit. Yeah. And then we go back 11 p.m. to 2 a.m. Eastern, Monday through Thursday.
8: That is a big one-hour difference.
7: I would just ask one question. Not, I got the new logo. I don't want to push too much here, but that picture of me, one with no hair, not the best look.
8: Right? Looks okay. It
7: not
8: looks
7: the
8: okay.
7: Best look.
8: I mean, look, you went to the barbershop, man. You lined up nice up there.
7: And it's not that I'm not exactly like, it's not that drastic of a difference, but that is about 45 to 50 pounds ago for your boy.
8: Oh, yeah, yeah. We needed some updated images.
7: Yeah, that is about 50 pounds over there, okay? We're not at the goal weight. Maybe we'll wait till we get the goal weight, till we hit the Kelly Bidlin numbers here.
8: Yeah, have you seen the numbers game open recently?
7: What's that? Oh, yeah, yeah. Kelly.
8: Kelly looks like he ate Kelly.
7: You're complaining about 40 pounds. That's like a buck 40. What are we talking about? That's a valid point there. What do we think of the logo?
8: Oh, it's awesome.
7: James and the graphics team did a great job. I said, guys, we got to update it, but I need more my vibe. I need a little bit more fun, a little bit more lively, and I was like, slot machine theme, and boom, came through.
8: Love the colors. Are we redoing the open at all? Because I know what I told you is the cash out button. I mean, that's legendary on machines. Yeah, I think we need to have video of someone hitting a cash out button on a machine.
7: Yeah,
8: that needs to be worked into the open.
7: Yeah, I don't hate that. I think that makes a lot of sense here. Mm-hmm. We're cashing out the tickets here. With that, as we get set for the football season, it's always worth it this time of year. When the Athletic drops their quarterback tiers, it's Mike Sando,
8: I love this. Yeah.
7: And he polls a bunch of NFL executives, 21 execs, 29 coaches. Each voter placed 35 veteran quarterbacks into five tiers from best to worst. This is how the tiers shook out this week, and there's controversy as soon as we get to number five. It's pretty crazy.
8: Yeah, oh yeah.
7: Your tier one, no surprises with who's there. It's just one omission. Mahomes is one. Allen's two. Stafford tied with Allen at two. Burrow is four, which means that Lamar Jackson's on the outside looking in at the top five. Before we get to the Lamar conundrum here.
8: Yeah, for real, because I don't know if I even agree with the top four.
7: How do you feel about the order of the top four? Because I don't agree with the
8: order. I think it's dead wrong.
7: Josh Allen's number one.
8: Josh Allen's number one. You're telling me he's tied second? So you have Stafford on the same level? And you know what? Everybody hears me all the time go crazy about Josh Allen. This is more of a questioning of Mahomes for me than actually where Allen is.
7: Yeah, and I actually ding Stafford here because he has McVay and he has the playmakers.
8: Right, right.
7: So even though I think Stafford's operating at a different level, if you just watch the Bills, and I'm late to the party on Josh Allen. I was not really a Josh Allen guy. But the more you watch him just lift the entire organization with, quite frankly, a bunch of bums at the skill position spots outside of James
8: Cook. The offense was a rugby team last year, and that's what they're going to be again this year. It's fine. It's whether it's him or James Cook, good luck stopping that.
7: Yeah, I think I would go Allen one. I would go Mahomes two, but you can make the case for Stafford. And then Burrow four, but there's a world where Burrow this time next year is number one on the list.
8: There is. I think there's also a world where Burrow could continue to slip down this list, too. But regardless, everything you said about Stafford applies to Burrow, too, right?
7: 100%.
8: Different ages, whatever. They're both stud quarterbacks. I would put them in my top tier as well. But you have to note the weapons that are around them that just aren't around Josh Allen and Patrick Mahomes.
7: Yep. Lamar Jackson, number five, not in the top four, not in the first tier. Do you believe that's correct?
8: Man. I sit up here and feel like I take shots at the guy a fair amount. I don't know that I'd have him in the second tier. I think I'd still have him in that first tier.
7: So here's what was quoted in the article. An anonymous coach on Jackson, quote, "I'm not sure how much he wants to run and take hits anymore. He can't be special without the threat of a run." I think that's a valid point.
8: No, it is. But I'm not sure we're at that point yet.
7: Kelly?
8: I keep being the guy who's like warning that this is coming, and when it comes, he's going to fall off a cliff. I'm not ready to declare we're there yet, though.
7: Kelly, who's the worst team in the NFL?
8: Who's the worst team in the NFL? Miami Dolphins.
7: If Lamar Jackson was on the Dolphins, could they make the playoffs?
8: No.
7: Could they get close?
8: Yeah.
7: That's my point. He has to be in the top tier. He can take almost any roster and have them in the mix for a postseason spot.
8: But in large part because of the running ability.
7: You're right.
8: Yeah.
7: You're right. That's a fair point.
8: And as soon as that goes, we're talking about a different guy.
7: Yeah. Yeah, that's a good point. We'll see what it looks like this year. He's going to need someone to sit him down. Like I always talk about, everyone needs a friend.
8: Mm-hmm.
7: Everyone needs a friend that when they're going bald, which is, I have told my friends this, we need when that bald spot, the yarmulke on the back of my head, starts to expand and it just becomes too transparent and you can see my scalp, you gotta tell me it's time to shave it. And we go full bald. We're bicking this thing, we're oiling it up, we're gonna have a shiny bald head, we're gonna keep the beard to distract you from it.
8: Hey man, we just saw the shorter hair.
7: Yeah.
8: You look good with shorter hair, man.
7: But Lamar Jackson needs the same friend.
8: Right, yeah.
7: He needs the friend to sit him down and say, "I know you want to be a pocket passer. You're not. You are to some degree, but as a pocket passer, you're good. You're a good quarterback. As a runner with the passing ability, you're unlike anything we've ever seen this side of Mike Vick. Mm-hmm. So go back to your bread and butter, lean on what made you successful, and use those legs to make this team a Super Bowl winner. If he's not willing to do that, then the list is correct. You're right. He is not a top five quarterback.
8: The okay, so moving on. Are we good on Lamar?
7: We are.
8: There. What was the next thing that jumped out to you? Because I had three big things written down, and it was Mahomes / Josh Allen at the top, Lamar Jackson, which I knew was going to be the biggest takeaway.
7: I got.
8: And then I have one more. What else jumped out?
7: I think we're in the same
8: direction. Okay.
7: Caleb Williams is way too low.
8: Oh, I did not go there. I did not go there, but you know I can get on board.
7: He's 11th. Well, where were you going? Justin Herbert 6?
8: That Bo Nix, we're going to put in tier 3, but some of the other names that are in the same tier as him and some names that are above him surprise me a little bit.
7: I'm not the biggest
8: Bo Nix guy on the planet.
7: I have Daniel Jones above Bo Nix.
8: Oh, you know what? I'm even kind of more okay with that. But like, Jalen Hurts, we're putting him above Bo Nix. We're putting Baker Mayfield for sure above Bo Nix.
7: I thought Trevor Lawrence was a little high. I'm not gonna.
8: That's fine. I would expect there'd be some of those comments about Trevor Lawrence.
7: I'd actually go back and look at what went down with the Jaguars last year. In my brain, it was that defense carrying them, and Lawrence tried to screw it up a few times.
8: I think this tier three. I think tier three. I think we needed
7: a little
8: more.
7: Too big.
8: We needed more tiers here.
7: I need tier two A and tier two B, and then tier three A and tier three B.
8: Like, you're telling me Bo Nix, like, I cannot get on board with Bo Nix and Tyler Shuck being on the same level, or a Bo Nix with Tua or Kirk Cousins at
7: this
8: point.
7: Bo Nix and Jalen Hurts are the same player. Neither are accurate. Both need to be schemed up. And if neither are running the football, you don't trust them to throw you to victories in the NFL.
8: Correct.
7: So I think whichever one Jalen Hurts is in, Bo Nix should be in. So if Hurts is in tier two, then Nix should be in tier two.
8: You know what? You said that better than me. When I was trying to compare to Hurts before, I probably made both these guys sound too good. I mean exactly that.
7: I think that Brock Purdy and Caleb Williams are too low. They're tied at 11. I would take Brock Purdy and Caleb Williams over Jared Goff, and I think over Jordan Love as well.
8: I would too.
7: And then if I'm going to nitpick here, I think Dak Prescott should be that between tier one and two. And that's another guy I was not a Dak Prescott guy. If you watch him operate in the offense, dude, if Dallas doesn't do something with him, I can't wait to see him go to a coach like Stafford did at the end of his career who turns him into a winning quarterback.
8: Oh, yeah. Wait, what? So you think he has the potential to be that, but he's not there yet, so he should be further down this list?
7: No, I think Dak should be the first quarterback of tier two.
8: Oh, I completely misheard you. I thought you were. I was about to get angry.
7: No, I was going to say, so if Lamar is the... I have Lamar in tier one still.
8: Me too.
7: My tier two would begin, I would actually start it with Dak, then I'd go Caleb Williams. That's how high I am on Caleb Williams.
8: I cannot argue that at all, and I think I might have I might have it the same way.
7: Let's hear
8: the one that I love, real quick, I love, because this is always my point too, and I hope it doesn't get taken out of context too much. I always bash Justin Herbert, but it's just the point of we kill Dak Prescott, we never kill Justin Herbert's lack of playoff success. They're the same guy. I think this poll got that part right, that they're right next to each other as far as rankings go.
7: We'll hear from a receiver for the Bears later. Luther Burden had some nice things to say about Caleb Williams. And with that, I think Caleb Williams, because I'm so high on him, 14-1 MVP. Is that enough for you to get behind it?
8: We and I were talking a little bit about this.
7: I thought it was going to be like 18-20 range. But if I believe he's as good as he is, and he has the best play caller in the business, and that's a guy Ben Johnson had us thinking that Jared Goff was an MVP at one point, I feel like even at 14-1, even though I'm not getting the number I want, I have to consider that.
8: And if, you know what, so I just pulled up the schedule. If we're betting it, we got to bet it before the season too, because it is Panthers week one, Vikings week two. Yeah, for a schedule that gets tougher. I was hoping we were going to have a tough game or two maybe to begin with that we could get in on a better number. I don't think we're getting that chance.
7: I'd take Caleb over Drake May. I think I'd take Brock Purdy over Drake May, and I was also didn't used to be a Brock Purdy guy. What do we do with the baseball card? The Cubs are favored to complete the sweep against the Dodgers. Will LA lose 6 in a row? We'll break it down on the other side of a numbers game.

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8: The countdown has begun, as the Vegas Golden Knights will be hosting the Chicago Blackhawks on Tuesday, September 29th at the Fortress to start Season 10 of the franchise. 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
10: A numbers game, VSiN, the sports betting network. Dustin Sweetelson in the power chair, filling in for Gil Alexander today, tomorrow, Friday. We got a lot lined up. I'm forcing Kelly
11: power
10: to do a lot
11: chair.
10: Of
11: chair. I like that.
10: It's from the Mike and the Mad Dog 30 good. For 30.
11: I, like it. I, like it.
12: I was in the power chair, okay? Sitting there right in front of the producers, okay?
10: That's how Francesca handled it. He thought, you know, I'm in the number one chair.
11: That was a pretty good impression, too.
10: You know what? I'm not good at impressions.
11: Yeah, that wasn't bad, though.
10: I'm not.
11: I got who it was, you know?
10: Like, Matt Humans does a good impression of me, but he just does the laugh from Eric and Billy Madison. He goes, because that's how Dustin Sweetelson sounds. That's what Humans does. That's his impression of me. It's pretty good, though, right? It's pretty good. Not gonna lie. I got a big guy. I'm a big guy with a high-pitched laugh. I don't know how that happened, but unfortunately, it's the lot I was given in life. So that's the deal. All right, I'm curious what our next guest thinks about what went down last week on the show. In case you missed it, Gil Alexander was on vacation.
11: Oh,
10: he joined us to look at the most wins in baseball for the month of August. He gave out the Detroit Tigers. And it was 60-1.
11: Yep.
10: Steamed it all the way down to about 20-1 in the market. And he acknowledged, look, they're going to trade Tarek Skubal. I still believe in the Tigers. Don't look now, but Detroit's still winning baseball games. And we go to the source now as Paul Sporer, Tigers fan, joins us right now. You know him from Fangraphs, at Sporer on X. And he joins us on the Progressive Guest Line. Did you happen to catch Gil breaking down your Tigers and why he liked them to have the most wins in the month? And did you think it was a crazy bet?
13: I missed the breakdown directly, but we talked about it on text. And I didn't think it was crazy. I see the merit to it. The only reason that I'm not like super gung-ho about it, even as a Tigers fan, like I think they can keep winning games still, but that bullpen stinks. And one of the things that always bothered me was like, as they were making this comeback, I thought they should have been one of the first teams to act and start rebuilding that bullpen. It doesn't take a lot to do that. You can do that in late June, early July, and if it doesn't work, even maybe flip those guys, right? Just go get some waiver wire guys, maybe a trade for somebody from like one of the terrible teams out there, maybe jump on the Mets early. They had relievers for days. That's the tough part for Gilliam, is that this bullpen, they're just wretched. So even when the good starters that they do have left, like Troy Melton last night, are getting leads,

0: and the offense is getting leads, I worry about the pen. And I'm not just talking about the bridge to Kenley, but really Kenley himself. He's allowed some nasty walk-offs this year. So I see some merit in it. And obviously, with two aces gone, he's got an uphill battle. But I think it's going to be tough because of the pen.
1: Oh, man. We'll see how it plays out. A great start for
0: him. I hope he's right, obviously, as a Tigers diehard.
1: Paul, just looking at the American League in general, I mean, we got Yankees are plus 260 to win the AL. Then it drops down to the Rays at plus 450. At which team in the American League do you believe in the most at this point to make a run in the playoffs?
0: Man, I'm all over the Red Sox still. Now, I came into the season on them, and so when they were playing horribly, I'm, you know, questioning myself, what a terrible call, what were you thinking? And so then when they came around, you know, a little bit of confirmation bias, like, yes, this is what I was thinking. But also, I think they were getting to their level. Mm. They were playing at a low level. Same with the Tigers, right? Both those teams got out to just catastrophic starts that really put them behind the eight ball. Of course, the Red Sox got the mega win streak that really put them back into contention completely. The Tigers played consistently well since June 1st and then did nothing to reinforce it. But I look at this Boston team, even if they don't get Crochet back, I really, really like how they set up. I think they still have a lot of depth of pitching, even after trading Connolly early. We'll see what happens with Meade. Obviously, that immediately blew up on them, which is just bad luck. But if Meade and Adley can come back, both of whom are injured right now, those are two big reinforcements into their lineup that has been hitting a lot better. The Yankees, I understand why they're at the top, because they have the great pitching. And if and when Belly and Judge come back, I can see them as the number one. But right now, Boston's my number one seed in the American League right now.
2: You can still get the Boston Red Sox 15-1. You mentioned no Crochet. How about them doing it without Roman Anthony, who a lot of people thought would be an MVP candidate this season as well?
0: Dustin, where is Christian Campbell? He's on the side of a milk carton, as far as another guy. Like, right? Yeah. So, you know, between no Anthony, no Campbell, pretty much no Crochet, and then they've come back around. That's pretty, pretty impressive. By the way, what has happened to Anthony, and that's injury, so I don't want to go too hard on him.
2: Sure.
0: But the fade of Campbell is why I don't want to hear about how bad the prospect haul is that teams give up. Prospects are prospects, and things aren't guaranteed with them. So I know they got a little bit of heat for that Adley deal. I thought it was fine. They paid to get a premium catcher, and when healthy is a premium catcher, and that's what it costs. It costs money to get good players.
2: Paul, the irony is that deal is going back the prospects to Baltimore, who have refused to part with all of kind of the same type of player for a decade now, and they have nothing to show for all these top draft picks, because the odds of all of them or most of them working out is slim to none. Adley was the beginning of it, and they didn't utilize him to capitalize on this window.
0: You're dead right. They have really lost that window now. They still have some of the guys there, but they'd have to kind of create a new competitive window here. They never really had the pitching. I thought they were going to follow the Cubs model with the Bryant, Baez, Rizzo era, which was build the foundational hitting, which they had with Gunner and all his lookalikes. All those guys kind of look the same with that moppy hair and the really good athletics, but they never brought the pitching. And when they didn't re-sign Burns, and I know he blew up, right? He probably would have just blown up with them too, injury-wise. But like, they didn't re-sign him. They didn't go out and be aggressive. The ownership even gave the Orioles the go-ahead on money, and Elias said, "No, I want to do it this way." You know, with one hand tied behind my back. I don't know what they're doing in Baltimore, but they do get another group of prospects here. We'll see if they can turn that into anything. But I think the prospect hugging has gone too far. I was glad to see that that things loosened up in this deadline. We saw 10 top 100 guys go, and I like that. I think you should be trading prospects when you have a real chance to do something.
2: Paul Sporer is our guest. Fangraphs.com at Sporer on X is where you can find him. Speaking of prospects, the Detroit Tigers acquired a few from the Dodgers in exchange for Tarek Skubal. They lose the Dodgers, Skubal's first start at Wrigley Field, first one in a Dodger uniform. Cubs are going for a sweep today. The Cubs are favored to complete the sweep. Your perspective on the Dodgers, because, Paul, like, while I love what they did, because I think having a team to hate is good for baseball. I think having a team going completely all in is really good for the sport. You always need an enemy here, and dynasties are actually good for baseball. But they're plus $1.50 to win the World Series. You've watched baseball your whole life. It's never a sure thing that a loaded team like that finishes the job. Who would you anticipate being the biggest challengers?
0: Well, you know, when you're starting to look back, I think the NL is obviously much tougher than the AL there. So I think they're going to have a tougher road to hoe just in general. I want to say the Brewers, but we've been on this whole, like, why doesn't their stuff work in the playoffs? And I don't know if you guys are familiar with the YouTuber, Foolish Baseball. He does amazing YouTube breakdowns of baseball related topics. And he did one on the Brewers and basically said that they're bad pitcher merchants. And what the breakdown was that they beat up on the worst pitchers. And that's part of why their stuff doesn't work in the playoffs necessarily, or hasn't to this point. So while I want to say that team, I really think their chief rival in the Central, the Cubs, the team beating the Dodgers right now, poses the biggest risk to them, especially because they're going to keep adding by way of getting guys healthy. Right. And a few other teams will, too. But not only did they go out and make a lot of aggressive moves that I liked the Cubs, but they're going to get Ben Brown, Edward Cabrera, and of course, Clay Holmes, one of their acquisitions, are likely to come back. Now, nothing's guaranteed when guys are hurt, but if they get all three of them back with everything that they have, with the hitting and defense that they have, I really think this Cubs team is loaded for bear. And when they lost Cade Horton and Justin Steele this year, and they, you know, two legs cut out from under them, I thought they were going to have a really tough time. The way they've managed in season, I've been super impressed with. I think not just because they're taking 2 or 3 right now and maybe a sweep today, but I think they have a chance to topple the Dodgers in October as well.
1: Yeah. Can I play the award game with you guys real quick? I'll play a board for you. AL Cy Young. Schlittler -130. Dylan Cease +110. These numbers seemingly just have not budged in, like, what, 2 weeks now, Dustin? It feels like
3: right,
1: that.
3: Yeah.
1: Rasmussen down at 22-1. Logan Gilbert 40-1. Everybody else 45-1 or longer. Would you guys go Schlittler, Cease, or somebody else? If you had to bet $100 today, I'll start with you, Paul Spohr.
0: Yeah, I'm never taking the favorite in these when there's so much time left. Like, outside of like an Ohtani thing, which even then is like, why? Because it's probably -1,000. But, you know, like, I'm never jumping on these favorites when it's this wide open. Drew Rasmussen for me. I love him. I think he's the true ace. He's a modern ace, right? Because he is more of a five and dive, six inning guy. But he's an absolute monster. And even though I hate that team performance plays a role in these individual awards, the fact that the Rays are good will help him there too. So give me Rasmussen.
2: Dustin Sweetle. I like where your head's at, just because, one, Schlittler, I've been concerned about the innings all year long. He's never thrown as many as he's already thrown, and we're seeing it start to wear. Cease is the most volatile guy out there. Rasmussen at 22-1. Here's the one that I don't really understand. I think Gavin Williams, Parker Messick, both from the Guardians, might have a case before it's all said and done. It's just Gavin Williams' ERA needs to be a little bit lower. But at the prices, I don't hate the idea of looking there. There's just not a lot of great options. Paul, appreciate the conversation as always, man. Everyone check out Paul on X at Spore and over at Fangraphs as well. And who knows, maybe we'll be talking about your Tigers in the postseason still, even without Derek Skubal.
0: They did it in 24. Let's see if they can do it again. Great talking with you, gents. Take care.
2: Awesome stuff from Paul there. We have a lot to get to before we get out of here. We'll look at the baseball card, but more importantly, back to the NFL. Wins versus wins. Matchups with the win totals. That's on the other side of a numbers game.
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2: All right, we have to have a therapy session at the desk. I'm Dustin Sweetelson. That's Kelly Bidlin. The notes are out of control. I don't know where my notes are for this segment.
1: Mother
2: I just realized.
1: Of God.
2: Some people would argue that's what you should spend the break doing, but we were just teasing producer Danny Higgins about Lamar Jackson. And by the way, I'm a Lamar Jackson guy, but arguing because he's a Ravens fan. He doesn't like the criticism we threw Lamar's way. I don't think we were unfair in talking about Lamar.
1: I thought we were perfectly fair. But
2: you well, know, you don't like Lamar.
1: I do not have a problem with Lamar Jackson
2: not what I
1: whatsoever.
2: Heard.
1: Okay,
2: I heard you're very anti-Lamar.
1: No, we have talked about. All we said was once the guy can't run, it's going to be an issue.
2: Yeah,
1: so we said, right?
2: And it appears he doesn't like running anymore.
1: We said he belongs in that top tier still.
2: I mean, this is like Tarek Skubal deciding he doesn't want to throw fastballs anymore.
1: Right. Yes.
2: This is the thing you do better than everyone else. I'm just going to stop doing it.
1: I'm trying to remember. What did I call? I called out Danny on the air earlier this week because we were talking Ravens, and it was way worse than that conversation.
2: Was it?
1: I forget what we were talking about.
2: Real quick, your general vibe. Jesse Minter takes over, and it's like Joe Brady. You take over a Super Bowl contender, there's no acclimation period. There's no, we're going to let you get your feet wet and get used to things. No. You're brought in to put us over the top. You have to do better than John Harbaugh.
1: Yeah.
2: I don't want to be anti-Jesse Minter because I don't know enough about Jesse Minter, but it feels like you're asking a lot.
1: Well, just from the situation that you laid out, you are asking a lot. I think he was by far the best coaching hire of the offseason. I actually think Jesse Minter showed us enough that he is a quality coaching mind, and I think that is an upgrade in Baltimore.
2: I think the people he learned from are very important here. The fact that he was with both Harbaughs and the game managing, the personality managing. But there is a part of me. I guess Hard Knocks debuted last night because I saw the clips making the rounds.
1: Yeah,
2: I saw a good Mike McDonald clip that I loved. But I'll be honest. I could lie to you and say I'm really excited to watch Hard Knocks, but I know the formula. So by episode two or three, I'm out.
1: Me too, man. But we're still on the same page, God.
2: I have a little bit of fear that Jesse Minter was hired because the Ravens regretted letting Mike McDonald walk out of the building.
1: I think that's a fair question.
2: I think there's a little bit of that with the move. Minter may be great in his own right, but I think seeing what McDonald's done with Seattle and knowing they could have moved on from Harbaugh a couple years ago and gotten ahead of this thing, I think that might have been part of the motivation.
1: Yeah, I think there's a possibility of that. But I think, like coaching trees are a real thing, right? And this is, you're talking about, I mean, I know there's some crossover with the Harbaughs and everything, but you're talking about two guys that are from the similar trees. I think there's every bit of reason that you could see Jesse Minter having a lot of success in Baltimore.
2: Now, when you were looking at win totals to do in our market, you found only DraftKings has it up right now?
1: Yeah, from what I could tell. At least nobody did in Vegas, because there are multiple of these I would be betting right now if they were available to me.
2: So it's interesting. It's head-to-head wins in the NFL.
1: Yeah,
2: basically, this team's going to have more wins than this team. Right. And you and I went through the process. How many did you come up with? 1, 2, 3, 4, 5, 6, 7?
1: Something like that.
2: I have six. We went very different approaches. We do have one that's the same, I believe.
1: Do we?
2: We are both, and this is
1: great. Yeah, this is awesome.
2: This is quite a hill to die on between the two of us. I mean, you've heard of contrarian takes. We both like the Jets plus 130 to have more wins than the Browns.
1: It's awesome.
2: You know what? We should be betting this just because we deserve what we get.
1: Yeah, no, you're right. But like, this is, have you and I talked about Jets? I think Matt and I were talking.
2: Have.
1: Okay, so like, this is like, I think the Jets have some room to be a little bit better than where the win total's at.
2: Way more competitive.
1: Okay. Yeah, like I think they could. Competitive's a strong word maybe for this team, but I think they could be in that range.
2: They're going to cover.
1: Meanwhile, I think the Browns are walking into a disaster season. I really think it is.
2: I'll tell you, the more I think about it, the 40-1 I bet on Shador yesterday to lead the league in interceptions, the more I want more of it.
1: Okay, so let's land on that real quick. This is, I mean, latest reports out of Cleveland, and Munkin said each quarterback's going to get a start in a preseason game. I don't think Cleveland wanted that to be a problem. They wanted to say, we're handing the keys to Deshaun.
2: But if they do hand the keys to Deshaun, I think it helps my bet. Because I think Deshaun loses the job by week three or four. They will not go back. They'll probably release him at that point.
1: So, and that's why they have to start him, right? Because
2: yes.
1: You can't go Shador, and it's like, well, then you're never going to.
2: And I think 12 games of Shador can still give me this award, because I ultimately come back to last year, I think he had 10 interceptions in eight games. Let me look that up real quick before I speak out of turn. But he turned the ball over a lot because Shador Sanders, I don't believe, can make all the throws you need in the NFL. Mm-hmm. Shador Sanders believes he can make all the throws in the NFL. How many games did he do?
1: 7 touchdowns, 10 interceptions, and that was in...
2: 8 games?
1: 8 games.
2: 8 games.
1: 8 games.
2: 8 games, 7 interceptions. I don't think they're like Dylan Gabriel, that's not a thing. Like, a serious organization's not letting him... Dylan Gabriel is like a free safety in the NFL. He's not a quarterback. I don't know what we're doing here. I really don't understand it. Shador Sanders is going to get the shot. It seems like Munkin, based on the social media videos, likes him. But yeah, that's why I like him to lead the league in interceptions at 41. But all right, give me your. You gave me a really good angle at your first one up here.
1: Okay.
2: Can we talk about that?
1: Yeah, we'll load mine up here. I think there's different ways to utilize this market. First of all, like I love this. I'd be running to bet it. Yes, it is. You're betting on Team A to have more wins than Team B, right? So this is usually going to be something where you were going to combine a team that you're leaning over on their win total and going against a team that you were leaning under, or maybe you played an under, maybe you played an over, and you're trying to pick on some teams. I think that's a great way to utilize this market. I would be combining it with regular win total bets. But then there's other ways to use this as well, Dustin. The first one I circled out here, Bills over Patriots at minus 110.
2: It's a great strategy.
1: I bet the Bills minus 125 to win this division. This is a much better bet. Minus 110, you've got better odds, and you're just isolating over the Patriots. Now, there is a world, if you're at home and wondering this, what happens if these teams tie? push, you just get your money back. That might be different if you had a division bet, right? But that's, you're leaving it up to tiebreakers at the end. I'd rather take tiebreakers out of the equation anyways. I'd rather just push if they end up with the same record. So minus 110 over the Patriots, just a different way. If you're looking to bet divisions and you think that there's only one, maybe two teams that you really need to worry about, go and compare what the prices are at in this market compared to the division odds. Because this is, for me, would be a much better bet than betting the Bills to win the division. I don't have this available, though, so I had to land on the Bills to win the division. Now I'll go to the other ones where I'm kind of picking on some teams that I have unders on. All of these I bet under win totals on except for the Steelers. And then a couple of these, none of these I bet overs on win totals because I don't have any over win totals actually in the account right now. Jaguars, though, I've talked about liking the Jaguars. I didn't know if I was going to get to them in the AFC South or over their win total. I don't think I'm going to get there before the season, but I think this is a market that you could look to play on them. I would bet on them, and I would lay 185 over the Panthers. The Panthers are a team I have under their win total. You and I have talked about them all week.
2: They can still win the division and stink, but they stink.
1: Yeah, next one down. I could go, I mean, this is, you could go on for days picking on teams that you hate here, right? You could make 20 bets.
2: I think that's my biggest problem is if I'm wrong on my read on how bad I think a team is going to be, I could be in a lot of trouble
1: sure.
2: in this market.
1: Yeah, no, that's true, and you got to be careful with that, right? So I went Jags over the Panthers. I went Jets over the Panthers at plus 225. I think my favorite one, those Vikings over the Panthers. This is where, when we're talking before about how do you bet the Vikings in such a crowded division, this, I think, is a good market to make Vikings bet. So Vikings over the Panthers, Vikings over the Steelers, and then there's the two Jets ones at the bottom. Jets over the Browns and Jets over the Panthers.
2: Jets over the Browns, that is one we agree on. I like Jets over the Panthers, too, although that might be a little gutsy for me. See, you have one where you like the Jaguars, but it's over the Panthers, so I get it. I want to fade the Jaguars a couple way to get some plus prices. My strategy was all plus prices, right?
1: Okay.
2: Because if I can bet three of these, and I can go 2 and 3, and I'm not laying a number in any of them, you know, in the end, you add it up. I'm profitable in the end here. The first one, though, at the top really jumped out to me. I'm sorry. I think the Seahawks' schedule is a lot harder than people think. I also think that the loss of Kubiak is going to be a transition for them. I am way high on the Bengals. The Bengals are a house of cards. I will acknowledge that. But at plus 140, the Bengals have a much easier schedule than the Super Bowl champs. For them to have a better record, I just don't think that's crazy. When you look at some of the teams that Seattle is going to have to deal with this year, right? Mm-hmm. Not just their own division. That plays a role as well. Cincinnati gets to face the Browns twice. They get the Steelers twice. Seahawks have to deal with everyone else in the West.
1: Bengals have a second easiest schedule by win total.
2: Yeah, so part of my strategy was hard division versus easier division, or at least division where there's some gimmies. That's why I like the Bengals there. Chiefs to have more wins than the Eagles, plus 110. Again, I think the NFC East is going to be difficult. And while the AFC West is tough, it's still Mahomes and company who have a more lenient schedule than they normally do.
1: Yeah, man, this is one good for you because these are two teams I do not know what to do with.
2: I know.
1: I do not. Like, I could easily see them both like winning their divisions and being like real teams in the playoffs again or just not being that great.
2: I'm fading the Browns with the Raiders and Jets at plus prices, but how about my longer shots? Vikings more than the Jaguars, plus 140. Giants more than the Jaguars.
1: Okay.
2: That's
1: the only one I don't like.
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16: Accidents include Decatur, South Bend at Craig, Blue Diamond at Valley View, also Mandalay Bay Road at Las Vegas Boulevard, Eastern at Washington, Rainbow. That's showing northbound at DI and 15 southbound at Sahara.
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2: Coming in, yeehaw! Welcome back in. A numbers game, Dustin Sweetelson with Kelly Bidlin. What's up, y'all? Want to remind you, cool contest that we unveiled yesterday on the program. 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
1: Sorry, I'm distracted over here.
2: What's going on?
1: There's a guy on a meeting right below.
2: Oh, he's on a Zoom?
1: He's on a Zoom.
2: Oh, my God. Kelly, you won't go out of the studio and get behind him on his Zoom. Just do it. This is like a TikTok video where people, like, pretend that they're You ever see the guy who has, like, the thing strapped to him so it looks like he's in his office, but he's, like, out in public?
1: Oh, that's fantastic. That's amazing.
2: This guy, it's either a fantasy football draft or a Zoom.
1: No, it's a Zoom. This looks like a real deal meeting. This is a serious meeting. He's nodding very aggressively. He agrees with whatever his boss told him.
2: Go find one of the servers.
1: I thought I saw Steve Cohen on the meeting at first. I was like, does this guy work here?
2: I will give you, like, I don't know, $20 to give a server right now to deliver him a beer, like, over his shoulder.
1: Oh, that's fine.
2: While he's on the Zoom?
1: Do that right now.
2: While he's on the Zoom?
1: Yeah.
2: Get this guy
1: All I got to do is buy a beer and just have it delivered to him.
2: But I want the people on the Zoom to see, like, there's this pretty lady over his shoulder just dropping a beer off while he's supposed to be working.
1: The problem is, and I'm sure the crew's looking into it right now, is we do not have a camera angle of that. Yeah, we do have a camera for the book, but he's right below the camera. So, yeah.
2: It's too low.
1: It's a shame.
2: He's doing the sneaks.
1: Otherwise, I would do exactly that. That would be a great last segment. I could do that in the next
2: just mess with people.
1: Shout out to Alan Macon and Dennis Parker, by the way.
2: That's the name.
1: Yes, the two names.
2: I gave you enough time to look them up.
1: You did. Thank you. Yeah, it was a good stall. It was a good stall. And also, luckily, Bill had it in the email this morning because I definitely wrote those down and then still immediately forgot.
2: Dennis Parker sounds like someone you're betting on this week in the Wyndham Championship.
1: It does. It does.
2: So let's recap what we went over earlier today. Wyndham Championship, last event of the regular season. Top 70 will advance into the postseason. Yep. And this is a course where you take the driver away. It's about the irons, the wedges, shots on approach, but Bermuda putting, which is a wrinkle.
1: Yeah, it really is. And this is, I think it becomes difficult when we separate these events as much as we do. We haven't really seen these guys play on Bermuda in a while. So I do pull... What I do is pull some just more career historical kind of Bermuda putting success dust, and it is, to me, the one putting surface that I do kind of cling to past numbers on more than really, not only more so than others, but it's like basically the only one where I'll look at that over just pure putting stats. It was, yes, regular putting stats, strokes gained putting, as well as what is your history on Bermuda. I think it's worth looking at this week, but look, there's... Hey, you could make the case that putters better putting performances win this event. I didn't end up landing on that. Could have historical putters.
2: We're gonna
1: Hideki Matsuyama is not a great putter. Right,
2: okay, so you run through your bets, then we're gonna hedge it as a show. So I'm gonna bet other outrights as well, but I'm not gonna bet the same as you.
1: Okay.
2: That way, combined, we can have six or seven together, and if we win as a group.
1: There we go. I like it. All right, outrights for me this week. Hideki Matsuyama, 25-1. I know this number has gotten crushed. I missed the best of it when it opened in the 30s. I think anything at 20-1 or better this week is good on Hideki. I think he is really rounding into form and is primed for a win here in the next couple weeks. Tom Kim, one year before, he's been playing some great golf down the stretch here recently here over the past couple months. 33-1. Emiliano Grillo, great approach numbers past couple weeks. Look, all these guys, Tom Kim and Grillo, a little bit similar player profiles. Accurate off the tee, not big hitters off the tee. That's fine. You don't need that this week. Really good approach players are both of them. They can struggle with the putter from time to time. Looking for that spike putting week out of one of those guys. Top 10s then on Hideki and Tom Kim, just to kind of cover the outrights. And then top 20s, Grillo at plus 275. And then Ben Coles, I've bet a lot recently, over 2-1. One of the best approach players in the world right now over the past couple months is Ben Cole. So going back to him. And then Blades Brown, plus 250. He's going to be the next, like, young gun on tour that we're going to be talking about winning one of these golf tournaments. Like him as a top 20 bet this week. And then one tournament matchup for me might add more. Check out VSiN.com later today. Ben Griffin, minus 125 over Harris English. Bet Ben Griffin last week, Dustin. He is someone, if you had to ask me who would be my next outright ad,
2: okay, I'm glad,
1: would be Ben Griffin.
2: So I have mine tiered out because I'm a part of this thing. Spencer Aguiar, who was on Follow the Money yesterday.
1: Who hit Thor Bjornsson last week,
2: 45-1 when he was on.
1: Spencer, what a hit.
2: I'm in an event he's putting on with a bunch of people in the golf betting space, which is ironic that I'm involved because I don't know anything about golf, but I advanced through the first round. I'm in the Sweet 16. I took Ryan Gerard with my first pick yesterday. Ryan Gerard, North Carolina native, great on approach. And he's kind of built for this course based on everything that I saw out there. The other two I was debating at the top of the board was either Aaron Rye 27-1 or Ben Griffin 28-1. You prefer Griffin.
1: I would go Griffin over Rye. Look, Rye has a major win, obviously, this year already. Both him and Gerard are kind of interesting cases for this week because Gerard's done the whole weird season of started well, slumped a little bit in the middle, and then has been picking it back up the past few weeks. Aaron Riott was slump, peak, and is back slumping a little bit. So I would go Griffin over him.
2: All right. My question is, because it's not about bombers, should I do... So I'm going to do two more. And it's either I do two absolute long shots, or I do one more maybe in my next tier of guys, and then one long shot. Are long shots more or less likely with this course to be in contention?
1: More likely. We have seen a lot of long shots win it over time here.
2: I was going to either do Justin Thomas 32-1 or Tom Kim 35-1. But you have Tom Kim already, I think, right?
1: I do have Tom Kim. Yep.
2: So then I'm going to go with my two bombs. We are going to look at either Sung Jae-im at 42-1, Michael Kim 75-1, JT Poston 70-1, or Alex Smalley 60-1. Who jumps out? Sung Jae-im, Michael Kim, JT Poston, Alex Smalley.
1: I want to see where I have all these guys rated this week. Michael Kim is by far my highest rated of those guys.
2: Michael Kim, 75-1 here at Circa. That'll be my number three.
1: And look, Sungjae's a good golfer. I still think he's working on getting his game back. He just gained on approach last week for the first time since March.
2: So play it. Should I play it safe and go Justin Thomas, 32-1?
1: You know, I don't hate that, but I don't love him this
2: week.
1: You
2: don't think
1: either.
2: He wins?
1: He's
2: more of like a top 10 play, top 20?
1: I don't.
2: Really?
1: See, Justin Thomas is kind of like Decky. He's probably going to go, he's either going to win the damn thing or he's going to flirt with missing the cut. I like Michael Kim this week. Michael Kim has been, he's put on some really good performances here in the past couple weeks.
2: You know what?
1: A T8 and a T10 to last 2 weeks.
2: Then, you know what? I'm just going to just do my top three.
1: And you know what, Dustin? This is to actually follow my own advice, which I didn't. Mm-hmm. When you're looking for good putters, Michael Kim is a good putter and has had two really good putting weeks in a row.
2: I'm just going to take my top three guys. I'm going to go Gerard 28-1, Aaron Ryan 27-1, Ben Griffin 28-1, and the bomb is going to be Michael Kim 75.
1: I like it.
2: That's what we're going to do. As far as baseball is concerned today, we're going to bet on the Dodgers and hope that they don't go back-to-back with sweeps. Five-game skid for them. You can get them plus 108 at the Cubbies. I think that's worth a look. How often are you getting them at a plus price? Imanaga missed mixed results against the Dodgers last year. 4 earned and 5 1/3 at Dodger Stadium back at the end of April. Dodger hitters, of their 19 hits, 10 are for extra base. And Muncy with homers each, so I like that. I'm also going to go Astros first five. Minus a half a run against the Blue Jays. Jameson Taillon is a bad matchup for here, especially on the road. Now with Toronto, giving up a ton of hits to a team that can make him pay with Yordan Alvarez. Taillon, 76 hits in 76 innings this year. Also has 27 walks, only 68 strikeouts. He also has allowed the fourth most homers in baseball, 25 and 15 starts. And then Hunter Brown off the IL, he's really found himself the last two starts. 1.42 ERA over that span. Let's also ride with Christian Scott. This is a chasing of a plus money. I thought plus 121 on over 5.5 Ks was just a little bit too good to turn down here. Against the Guardians, who don't strike out a ton, but Christian Scott is actually striking out more batters on the road than he is at home. So because of that, I thought 5.5, I think he can get to 7 potentially. So with that, I'll go over 5.5 Ks with him here. Manaea did have 7 in 6 innings against the Guards on Tuesday. And the last one, I'm paying the juice tax here, but I don't mind it. Trevor Rogers of the Orioles against a depleted Angels lineup after trading everyone away and releasing Jorge Soler. Over 17.5 outs recorded at minus 148. He's cleared this in 4 straight, 7 out of 8. He's also done this in 3 consecutive home starts. I like Trevor Rogers here over 17.5 outs recorded.
1: Okay, good. We like it. Four baseball bets today. You had a pretty good day yesterday, right?
2: Yeah, I think we lost one, I want to say.
1: That's it?
2: Well, maybe we lost two. We might have lost. We lost the Mets.
1: Oh, the Guardians.
2: The Mets beat us with the Guardians, mm-hmm. unfortunately. All right, well, that'll do it for us. More on everything betting-wise coming your way next. It's Prop Points, Nick Whalen, Eric Halterman. They're followed by Stormy Bonantoni and Jonathan Von Tobel. Very attractive man's going to join them at 2:15 p.m. Eastern time.
1: Ooh.
2: Find out who that is. Oh, it's me, actually.
1: Oh, wow. Okay.
2: That's it. See you next time.
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1: Welcome into a Wednesday edition of Prop Points here on VSiN, the Sports Betting Network. I'm Nick Whalen, joined by Eric Halterman, stepping in for Jeff Erickson. Great show coming your way over the next 60 minutes on the Sports Betting Network. We have some storylines starting to emerge from NFL training camps. Got a big injury, unfortunately, on the defensive side for the Atlanta Falcons. We have starting quarterbacks locked in for the Hall of Fame game tomorrow night. We'll hit some baseball news from a busy Tuesday in MLB. Got the Wyndham Championship finishing out the regular season schedule for the PGA. That, of course, starts tomorrow morning. Len Hochberg from RotoWire will stop by to give us a full betting and DFS preview. We're going to have Sean Green stopping by the show. The VSiN College Football Betting Guide, that came out on Monday. So we'll run through some of Sean's plays, including some juicy long shots to not only make, but advance in the college football playoff. And then we'll get all of Eric Halterman's plays for the Wednesday Major League Baseball slate. 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We'll start out in the NFL, Eric, where we have some unfortunate news out of Atlanta. This, of course, happened yesterday, but we did get confirmation this morning. Jalen Walker, one of two first-round defensive ends that the Falcons took in the 2025 draft, officially out for the season. He has a torn ACL, a huge blow to what was a vastly improved Falcons pass rush last season. This, of course, comes on top of James Pierce, the other first-round pick, having a serious legal run-in this offseason. His status is still very much up in the air. Would imagine a suspension is likely coming for Pierce at some point, but you talk about an Atlanta team that for a five-year stretch, 2020 through 2024, dead last in the NFL in total sacks, just 141 sacks in that five-year span. That was 18 fewer than the next lowest team, which, of course, was the Jacksonville Jaguars, almost 100 fewer than the team with the most sacks in that sample, the Pittsburgh Steelers. Last year, all of a sudden, Falcons jumped up to second in the NFL in total sacks with 57 behind only the Denver Broncos, putting up 68. So a big blow for the Atlanta Falcons. Again, Jalen Walker done for the season with that torn ACL. My question to you, Eric, as we start to look ahead to the Hall of Fame game, which is, if we're being honest, really like a preseason game. You know, I always get fired up for the Hall of Fame game every year. Football is back. You turn it on and then you realize, okay, this is not really what I remembered NFL football to be. But we will get our first look at Carson Beck tomorrow night in Canton. He'll go up against Kenny Pickett, leading the Carolina Panthers. I know you're a baseball guy first and foremost, Eric, but you pay attention to the NFL plenty. Your level of interest in the Hall of Fame game, is it going to make one of the TVs tomorrow night?
2: You know, it might, I think, because it's the first preseason game. It is fun to see some NFL football again. But I am like you. You turn it on and then you realize, wait a second, this isn't quite like the football I remember. So I think usually at the very start of preseason, there is a little bit of interest just to get the mind back in the football mindset again, inspire you to do a few more fantasy football drafts, et cetera. As far as actually taking away anything from these games, though, I'm not sure about that. Do you think, though, with Carson Beck, is there any chance that a strong performance here changes the conversation about him? Doesn't look like he's considered to have much of a chance to open the year as the Cardinals quarterback. Do you think that's at all on the line if he goes out there and has an incredible first half?
1: It would have to be the performance of a lifetime in this setting where we don't really expect to see anything close to starters on either side of the ball for either team. Now, I think the Cardinals are locked in with Jacoby Brissett at least to begin the year. Now, if Arizona turns out to be as bad as a lot of the projections have them, I believe that win total last I checked was sitting at 3.5. If they're 1-10 through 11 games, then yeah, maybe we do see Carson Beck later in the season. But I think Arizona is at least going to see this through. There is actually some appealing talent on that roster. So they'll see what they can do with Jacoby Brissett. Panthers, by the way, 1.5-point favorites at DraftKings, total all the way down to 35.5. 12 of the last 14 Hall of Fame games have gone under 40 points. But I will mention last year was not one of those. Chargers beat the Lions 34-7. That was Trey Lance, as we all remember, out-dueling Kyle Allen. Before we talk some baseball, Eric, we have a message from our friends, ourselves, over at rotowire.com. 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Eric, we had a busy night in Major League Baseball on Tuesday. The Milwaukee Brewers became the first team to reach 70 wins. They pick up a 4-2 win over the Pittsburgh Pirates. Good to see Jackson Churio waking up a bit. He had a home run, three hits, couple RBI. On the other hand, another 0-for-4 night for Christian Yelich, who has really, really struggled over the last month plus. But the Brewers did also demote Brendan Sproat last night. He ended up taking the loss a couple nights ago. If you've been following this, Eric, I think Pat Murphy has essentially hated Brandon Sproat from day one. I think he's just been waiting for an opportunity to send him down. We, of course, will see Kyle Harrison back from the IL today. Dustin May inserted into this rotation. And we also saw Antonio Senzatella, who the Brewers acquired from Colorado at the deadline. He made his debut last night in relief. Did throw a no-hitter in one inning. Where do you land on the Dustin May addition? You know, it was a little bit underwhelming, of course, relative to the idea of chasing Tarik Skubal. But the more I've read up on this, the more I see these quotes from scouts saying, I'm kind of scared of what the Brewers are going to turn Dustin May into.
2: Yeah, I liked that Dustin May move for the Brewers. Don't think it was too expensive there. He's somebody who has been up and down, I guess, throughout his career, we could say. Really showed some flashes early on with the Dodgers, but struggled to stay healthy, then missed about a year and a half with Tommy John surgery. There was an esophageal tear at some point. He got injured like eating a salad or something. It was absurd. He's had some rough run out there, and the numbers since he's been back the last couple years, ERA is 4.96, 4.38 the last two seasons, but I don't think that current ERA accurately describes how good he's been. He gave up 13 runs in his first two starts of the year this year, but since then it's just a 3.54 ERA, and I would trust the Brewers to get the most out of him like they've done with, say, Kyle Harrison this year, like they didn't really do with Brandon Sproat. He showed flashes throughout the year. He does miss some bats, but the control just hasn't been there. I was kind of surprised they kept riding him, given the depth that they have at the rotation. They have now even more depth with Dustin May joining the team, with Kyle Harrison returning from injury, so it makes sense that they don't need Sproat anymore. I would not write him off next time we see him. I do still think he could help this team, maybe down the stretch in a bullpen role, maybe not until next year as a starter. I do still think there's a talented pitcher there, but I think May is a real upgrade, even though it's just a rental here. I think this is one that Brewers fans should be pretty happy about.
1: Brewers sitting plus 320, by the way, to finish with the best regular season record in baseball. Dodgers still heavy favorites in that market at minus 185, but Dodgers added another loss last night, Eric. They've quietly now dropped five in a row. They fall to the Cubs 5-1. This was the debut of Tarik Skubal, he was not the issue by any means. Tarik Skubal looked like Tarik Skubal, six strong, four hits, two earned runs, two walks, six strikeouts. But Dodgers bats went cold once again. Any real takeaways for you here? I mean, it's always going to be semi-alarming when a team with the talent level of the Dodgers loses five in a row. But would you consider looking at Milwaukee, maybe looking at a team like Atlanta at 5-1 to finish with the best record in baseball?
2: And the takeaway here is the Dodgers should have gone out and got Javier Assad, who out-dueled Tarik Skubal yesterday. I think, though, what you're saying, though, is this Dodgers team really way better than everyone else, or should we be interested in some of those other teams to win the NL pennant, maybe win the World Series? I think absolutely. I think it's very true that the Dodgers have the best team in baseball, and they got better by adding Tarik Skubal, but Last year, of course, they nearly were beaten by the Blue Jays, mere inches away from being taken down there. And we know the way baseball works, it is just much more of a 50-50 proposition than any of the other sports. And when you get to just a short playoff series, think about how short those series are compared to a 162-game regular season, anything can happen. So, yes, I think this Dodgers team is accurately presented as the favorites, but I don't think they're that much better than the chasing pack. I think they're set up well for October, and if enough of their pitchers are healthy in October, they're going to be a very, very scary team to face. But it would not shock me at all if somebody like the Brewers or the Braves were able to beat them in a short playoff series.
1: 14-2 win last night for the Boston Red Sox, who continue to cook. They, of course, acquired Adley Rutschman at the deadline to finish out the first seg here, Eric. Brandon on the show yesterday gave out the Red Sox to win the AL pennant. Are you that in on the Boston Red Sox? Did they do enough? Have you seen enough over the last month to fully buy in?
2: I think this is a pretty good team. I don't think it's a great team, but I think it's a pretty good team that deserves to be thought of as one of the favorites. They've been hot for a while. If they can remain hot over the last couple months, there is talent up and down this roster, and they got better at the deadline. I think the Red Sox absolutely could make some moves. I think the team they were early in the season is not them. I think getting even more guys back from injury, they'll have Trevor Story, they'll have Roman Anthony, they'll have Curtis Meade, they'll have Adley Rutschman. This team could be scary.
1: Glenn Hochberg joining us to break down the Wyndham Championship when we return. Keep it locked. You're watching Prop Points here on VSiN.
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7: Welcome back into Prop Points here on the Sports Betting Network. Nick Whalen, Eric Alterman, hanging out with you on this Wednesday. Got double guests coming your way in the next two segments. We head out to the Progressive Guest Line to bring in one of our favorites, Len Hochberg, our senior golf writer and DFS betting expert over at rotowire.com, at Len Hochberg. Give him a follow. Len, we have reached the end of the PGA regular season. The Wyndham Championship starts up tomorrow. But as you wrote up in your excellent preview that you do each and every week over at RotoWire, you know, normally we're focusing on the event itself. You're giving us some plays. But this Wyndham Championship, I think you could say, means more maybe than any other in the past. So tell us why it's not just about 2026, not just about 2027, but looking multiple years into the future as far as ramifications coming out of this tournament.
8: Be fascinating, and I'll try and do this as easily and briefly as possible. But in 2028, when they go to the two-track championship series, challenger series, and the top 120 or so guys get into the championship series, well, where are those 120 going to come from? Well, they're going to come from whoever is the top 120 in 2027. Well, how do you get to be really good in 2027? Well, you play well, but also getting into the signature events in 2027 is a really, really good starting point because you have guaranteed points, guaranteed cash. And how do you get into the 2027 signature events? You finish 2026 among the top 50 golfers. So that's what's happening here this week. Not only trying to get into the top 70 in the playoffs that start next week, but then these guys want to even get past the first playoff event into the second playoff event and secure a spot in the top 50. And that will carry them largely for the next 2 years.
9: 147 players in this tournament. Defending champion Cameron Young is the heavy favorite, but can he overcome some recent inconsistencies on the greens to replicate his dominant 2025 form at Sedgefield?
8: Yeah, you make a good point, Eric. You know, that's been the weak spot for this year, putting. I mean, it's not been terrible. He's still above average, but he's around 90th on tour, which is not great, but there are far worse golfers than that. And when you put the rest of his game together, just a really long driver of the golf ball, a very straight driver of the golf ball, which isn't really common to be both. So he has a big edge there. And, you know, he, as you mentioned, he won this tournament. He has been playing well lately after some sort of mid-season hiccups. He's finished top 10 the last 2 weeks, last two tournaments, came very close at the Open Championship. There's a lot to like about him this week. And he might be the front runner right now for Player of the Year in a wide-open season so far with just this and the playoffs left to go.

0: Cam Young currently sitting +830 to be your outright winner. As Eric said, far and away the favorite to win the tournament. But second in the odds, Len, we find Jackson Koivun, who, of course, made waves a couple of weeks ago on tour. And a little bit surprising to me to see those odds as short as they are, hanging around 18-1 over at DraftKings. But as you wrote in your preview piece on RotoWire, Len, you're in on Jackson Koivun.
1: Yeah, you know, there are two guys in the DraftKings model that are both in the 10,000s, and I usually don't like to pick them both. I like to give people a choice, but there really is something to like about both these guys. And to your point about his odds being really short, we see that in golf all the time, Nick. We see that in sports all the time. Players, the shiny new object, the flavor of the month, players who people like. That's sort of built into the odds because we know some people are going to bet with their heart more than their head. I mean, the books know that. So I do think he's a little bit shorter than he would be otherwise. All that said, he is a good fit for this course. We think of college kids coming out of just these huge, huge bombers. And that's not the case with Koivun. When he won a couple of weeks ago, he was outside the top 50 in driving distance. He's just a really smart player, especially for age 21. Strong iron player, strong around the greens, which a lot of college players are not, and an excellent putter. So TPC Sedgefield does not require distance. That's one reason why I like him so much this week.
2: Yeah, tell us a little bit more about this course, Len. I was looking at your article for RotoWire. You were saying that some of the hardest holes at Sedgefield are on the back nine rather than the front. What's going on there? Is that a unusually tough back nine or an unusually easy front?
1: Well, let's put it in perspective of the course itself, where the winning score most years, eight of the last 10 years, has been between 20 and 22 under. So we're not talking about Oakmont here. But, yeah, the harder holes are on the back, and harder holes tend to be, you know, the long par fours, and there aren't too many of them at TPC Sedgefield. So it does offer, you know, at least a modicum of difficulty that could, you know, swing the tournament on the back nine on a Sunday. But there are a lot of short holes here, and really the key is getting the ball in the fairway more than hitting it far. If you can hit it far and straight, sure, but it's straight is more important. The last four winners before Cameron Young were Aaron Rye and Lucas Glover and Tom Kim and Kevin Kisner. I mean, these guys play almost senior golf on the PGA Tour. They're very short and just hit it right down the middle every time. That's really what's key at Sedgefield.
0: 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We have Len Hochberg, our PGA DFS and betting expert at RotoWire, joining us on the Progressive Guest Line, giving us some plays for the Wyndham. Len, you like Cam Young, you like Jackson Koivun at the top, but if we go a little bit further down the board, who are a couple players you're targeting, let's say in the 8,000s over at DraftKings?
1: Yeah, Nick, and this might be the way to go. I mean, if you play a Cameron Young, if you play a Jackson Koivun, you're probably going to have to dip into the 6,000s. It's not my favorite place this week or most weeks. But in the 8,000s, just mentioned him a moment ago, Aaron Rye, who won this tournament a few years back. This guy is outside the top 150 in driving distance, but second in driving accuracy. He's the poster boy for TPC Sedgefield. You know, he sort of fell back a little bit after winning the PGA Championship in May. Completely understandable, life-altering moment. He's had some good moments since then. It's really just a perfect course for him. And Davis Thompson at 8,400. he's going to have a hard time making the playoffs because he's still in the 80s somewhere in the point standings. He's going to need probably a top five finish, but he's been making a late push, top tens his last two tournaments. And also he's improved every year he's played the Wyndham. He's played it four times, began with a miscut, then 22nd, then 12th, then 11th last year.
2: One more guy I'd love to ask you about, Len Blades Brown, a 19-year-old American. We've had some young Americans having some success recently. Jackson Koivin winning in Minnesota. Michael Thorbjornsson winning for the first time last week in Detroit. Is this the year of the young American? Is Blades Brown going to continue that trend?
1: Yeah, it's really funny, Eric. I mean, we think Jackson Koivin is young. He's calling Blades Brown kid. Blades Brown, 19 years old and just recently turned 19. He's chosen a different path to get to professional golf other than going to college, as Jackson Koivin did at Auburn. Jackson Koivin's been playing mostly on the Korn Ferry Tour this year, has done very well. He's ninth in the Korn Ferry standing, so he will be among the 20 graduates onto the PGA Tour next year. But he's played a bunch of PGA tournaments already this year. Nine, made the cut in eight of them, six top 25s. He's another one. He hits the ball very far, like the young guys do, but he's also pretty darn straight. And so at price down at in the 7,000s this week, he's really somebody I have an eye on as well this week.
0: Len, we got about 20 seconds left here. Give us a deep, deep value if you have to dip into maybe the 6,000s on DraftKings.
1: There's a guy named Chris Ventura. He was at Oklahoma State, the Oklahoma State Golf Pipeline. He's made only six cuts all year, but three of them have been top fives. Second at the Zurich, fifth at the ISCO, fifth last week at the Rocket Classic. He's a very good driver of the golf ball, and he's known for his putting. So I'm just going to take a flyer on him and see what happens.
0: Len Hochberg, everybody, find his great work for us over at rotowire.com. We're heading back out to the Progressive Guest Line when we come back. Sean Green from the Sports Gambling Podcast going to give us some college football futures. You're watching Prop Points here on VSiN.
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0: Nick Whalen, Eric Alterman, hanging out with you. It's Prop Points here on the sports betting network. Just chatted with our friend Len Hochberg on the Progressive guest line. We're going right back out to that guest line to bring in our guy Sean Green. 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You can follow him on Twitter, on X, at Sean T. Green. Sean, a lot that we want to get to. I want to talk a little Eagles with you, but first want to focus on your many contributions to the 2026 VSiN College Football Betting Guide, which you can go grab right now over at VSiN.com. And I know you had some really interesting plays as far as conference winners, as far as teams to make the Final Four in the college football playoff. But let's start out with one of those conference winners. Looking at Air Force to take down the Mountain West at plus 450.
15: Let's go. Yeah, I mean, first off, I think Mountain West in general looks really wide open here with the new teams, no Boise State in there. And, yeah, I do like the Air Force Falcons here at plus 550. You know, you look at Troy Calhoun. He's not a guy who's going to have three losing seasons in a row, back-to-back losing seasons. The last time he did that previously, he followed it up with an 11-2 season. And, you know, as a guy who likes the Phil Steele guide, Phil Steele has him as one of the most improved teams. I think their defense, finally, they have some veterans there. Their defense was a real liability in previous years, but now those same guys have been in the system. And then you look at their quarterback, Liam Sarka, who I think is a very good dual-threat quarterback. Pretty manageable schedule there. Always love the elevation. I'm a big elevation handicap guy, so I get the home elevation here. I think Air Force is going to win double-digit games, so I think they're going to be in the mix here to win the Mountain West at plus 550. I do think Troy Calhoun, very good head coach. So let's aim high, Air Force Falcons.
2: Let's talk a little Heisman Trophy, Sean. I see you've got something of a long shot here. Jaron Kiawe Sagapolotele to win the Heisman Trophy. This is the quarterback at Cal. Tell me a little bit more about JKS. Why are you in on him? I assume it's not just the longest name, the easiest to click on.
15: Yeah, when I wrote his name down for a long shot in the college football guide over on VSiN, I didn't think that I would be I didn't do the look ahead to the idea of like, hey, I got to go and explain why I'm picking this guy, which means pronouncing his name every single segment. And I watched the Instagram video where the news walks you through how to pronounce his name. You nailed it. Nice work. But yes, I'll just go by JKS as you set it up. I mean, again, I love taking shots on these guys, quarterbacks who had awesome freshman years. And he threw for 3,400 yards as a true freshman. He won a bunch of big games late. His last couple games, he had 650 yards, six touchdowns, 18 touchdowns on the season, including four rushing scores. I know it's a bit of a long shot, but you can find it like 80-1. This left-handed kid from Hawaii who's just dynamic. I mean, there's talks about him being a number one pick, not this year in the draft, but like later on down the line. They brought in some weapons for him at Cal. The Rutgers receiver, Dorian Thomas, the tight end out of New Mexico is Dorian Thomas. They also brought in the Rutgers receiver, Ian Strong. So they're building a nice core around him. And then Cal, I think, is going to be a tough place to play for some of these East Coast teams, dealing with the travel, which I think is going to create some awesome opportunities for JKS. And he's just a fun dude to watch. So if I have an 80-1 on a quarterback, I want to have some fun watching some late night Cal games. And I think at very least he's going to deliver on that. So it's going to be a fun sweat. 80-1. Let's go, JKS.
0: Get into some more college football futures with Sean in just a moment. But folks, as we mentioned, the wait is over. The VSiN College Football Betting Guide is officially here. 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We're chatting with Sean Green, host of the Sports Gambling Podcast, joining us via the Progressive Guest Line. Sean, I love some of the long shots that you're throwing out here, not only to win conference championships, but to make the Final Four in the college football playoff. And the one that really jumped out to me, and it's painful, I will say. You can see the Wisconsin paraphernalia behind me. Talking Big Ten, it's a rough go these days. But Penn State, 20-1 to make the Final Four, also 20-1 to win the Big Ten. Is this more about really, really believing in Penn State, or maybe a little bit of lack of faith in teams like Oregon and Ohio State?
15: Yeah, I think it's a combination of both. I'm not quite sold on Oregon. Ohio State has shown, Indiana won the Big Ten last year. I think it's going to be tough for them to run it back. I mean, Cignetti, obviously an awesome coach, but I think you're going to have the work cut out for you. Meanwhile, Penn State, it's just setting up for the perfect season for all the Penn State fans who just said, we got to get rid of James Franklin. He can't win the big game. And then you bring in Matt Campbell. What if they start winning some big games here? And you look at their schedule. Look at that. They avoid a lot of the big dogs in the Big Ten. And so let's just start out at, hey, their win total is 8.5. Maybe their hardest game is USC at home in a whiteout environment. As someone who's went to one of those games, I don't remember it, but I was told it was an electric environment. Maybe I had a couple too many cocktails. But I think they're going to just plug and play with Matt Campbell and Rocco Beck. And to me, this is just one of those cases of, hey, I'd like Penn State to get over 8.5 wins, right? So let's start there. If they're getting over 8.5 wins, well, maybe can they get to 10? I think that's pretty reasonable. If they're getting to 10, they're probably in the college football playoff. And if they get in the into the playoff, why wouldn't a team like Penn State here go on a little bit of a run? We saw with Indiana last year, who was a much bigger long shot than Penn State is. And I just think the schedule sets up so well for them. They're going to hit the ground running in the playoffs. So, yeah, I like Penn State to go on a bit of a run here.
2: Let's graduate college here, Sean, and move to the NFL. And I see all your Eagles gear around, so I got to ask a fellow Birds fan about how you're feeling about the Eagles this season. Seems like every year in the Jalen Hurts, Nick Sirianni era, we know this team's going to be good. But whether they're a real Super Bowl contender or just there to make up the numbers in the playoffs, that seems to vary pretty widely from year to year, depending on who's calling the plays. Is this going to be a year where the Eagles are right up at the top of the standings, or you know, just a solid winning team that doesn't really make too much noise.
15: Well, I mean, as gamblers, we like simple formulas, right? And there's a simple formula in the Sirianni-Hertz era. If they get knocked out of the wild card game, they go to the Super Bowl the next year. So I think we see that here once again. I mean, first off, I'm happy to break down the offense, but just let's talk about this defense with Vic Fangio adding Tariq Woolen. They're just going to be a handful there on the defensive side. And on the offensive side, dare I say, maybe a little addition by subtraction here with getting rid of A.J. Brown. I think it's addition in the sense that they're not going to have to force the ball to A.J. They don't have to deal with that dynamic in the locker room. They can lean into the Sean Mannion offense. And by all the camp reports, Jalen Hurts is adapting well under center. They're going to get the play action going. And really, to me, the biggest reason the Eagles struggled last year, you can talk about the drama, you can talk about Jalen Hurts, et cetera, et cetera. To me, it was just the offensive line was injured. And now we see a healthy Lane Johnson. He's out for a couple of personal days, but he should be good to go. You got Cam Jurgens, Landon Dickerson seemingly in a much better place. If you have a team with a good offensive line, with a guy like Jalen Hurts who doesn't turn the ball over, with skill guys like Devontae Smith and Saquon Barkley, and that defense, I think they have a very high ceiling. And we've already established that even in a bad, burn down the city, the Eagles are still 11-6 and won the NFC East. So I think they're kind of catching people sleeping here a little bit because everyone wants to just lean into the drama of last year. But by all the camp reports, I've never seen the veterans be this excited about a new OC. And I'm buying in on the hype. I think they're ready to go on a nice run here.
0: All right, Sean, we got about 45 seconds. Hypothetically, if I told you the Eagles did not win the NFC East, which team is winning that division? Who scares you most in the NFC East?
15: Oh, man, this is such a hard question because I don't want, it's tough to imagine a world where the Eagles don't win the NFC East. I would kind of say, obviously we know Dallas sucks, but I think the Commanders, if we see the Jaden Daniels of his rookie year, he has the highest ceiling, right, of other quarterbacks outside of what the Eagles have in Jalen Hurts. So if Jaden Daniels, if we see what we saw his rookie year, I think that would be the team that might be able to snake it. I'm not worried about Jackson Dart or the defense of the Dallas Cowboys.
0: Well, for what it's worth, I'm with you. I think the Eagles take that division. I think they are in contention for that one seed in the NFC. Great stuff, as always, from our friend Sean Green. Make sure you check him out on Twitter at Sean T. Green, and make sure you check him out and subscribe to the Sports Gambling Podcast. We'll switch things over to Major League Baseball when we come back. Eric Halterman's full card for the Wednesday slate coming up when we return in just a few moments. This is Prop Points on VSiN.
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0: Welcome back into Prop Points here on VSiN. Nick Whalen, Eric Halterman hanging out with you up until the top of the hour. Money Moves with Jonathan Von Tobel coming your way next as part of what is just an everyday loaded lineup here on the Sports Betting Network. Eric, I know we were able to get some Eagles talk in with Sean Green, but this is really your time to shine. You're one of our baseball experts over at rotowire.com. Let's get some plays on the card for a busy Wednesday in MLB. Got a handful of day games today, including Dodgers-Cubs. Eric Lauer, Shota Imanaga is our pitching matchup. That game starting up about 20 minutes past the hour. You're looking at an Andy Páez prop to start us off.
2: Yeah, I'm looking at Andy Páez to homer today, and it's at around plus 345. Really, with any home run prop, though, it's more about the pitcher, and you could throw something at any of the Dodgers hitters, particularly Dodgers righties today against Shota Imanaga, who is having a typical Shota Imanaga season. He's got a decent strikeout rate, 23%. He doesn't walk anybody, just 6%, but he gives up far too many homers, a 1.7 homer per nine this year, a little bit down from last year, but still quite high. This is what Imanaga does. He is a control pitcher who doesn't allow many base runners because fly balls, if they don't leave the yard, they tend to be caught. But when he has a bad day, it does tend to be because a couple balls left the stadium. And I think that's going to happen today. The wind appears to be blowing out at Wrigley Field. As always, this is something you want to check with any bet at Wrigley Field, whether it's home runs or over-unders or anything. You do want to know about that wind, but as long as it is still blowing out, that means bad news for Shota Imanaga. So I like the Dodgers righties. Andy Páez should have the most opportunities of all the Dodgers righties to face Imanaga because he's the number two hitter, but you could look up and down that lineup, maybe sprinkle a few on a couple different Dodgers to try to go deep against Imanaga and the Cubs today.
0: Eric, I hope you can find a way to get me, get the viewers, the listeners fired up about an Angels-Orioles game tonight. These are two teams that I think we're looking at and wondering, okay, what is the plan here? Both were selling off at the deadline, just going to be playing out the string the rest of the way. But nonetheless, we have some betting opportunity here. Reed Detmers taking on Trevor Rogers. Now, Orioles are minus 118 favorites on the home money line, but you're looking to pick up a little bit more value.
2: Yeah, I think you could go to the run line for this one around plus 160 to get some real value here. And I think there's going to be some real value against the Angels in these final 2 months. I don't think there's going to be much value watching the Angels. Sorry, Angels fans. But this is a team that was bad and just got a whole lot worse at the deadline. Finally, I think Angels fans were hoping that they would do a proper sell-off the last few years. So maybe they're not that disappointed. But this team is not good. Reed Detmers on the mound today is good. That's the one thing pushing back against this bet. But this Angels lineup, man, just look at some of the names. They got Vaughn Grissom as their cleanup hitter these days. Travis d'Arnaud is in this lineup. Did you even know he was still in the league? I may or may not have before a few days ago. This Angels team, the last 30 days, 23rd best offense in baseball, and I think they're only going to get worse from there. Now, again, Reed Detmers is a good starter. He is one of the best players remaining on this Angels team. His overall numbers are comparable to Trevor Rogers, who's going for the Orioles today. Rogers has a 4.27 ERA on the year, but over his last seven starts, he's turned things around in a big way, has a 1.85 ERA. Rogers was really good last year, too, so this isn't out of nowhere. And again, this is really all about the Angels having so little talent left that I think sports bettors could have against them in these final 2 months.
0: Let's take a look at Nats Phillies out in Philadelphia. Jake Irvin on the hill going up against Andrew Painter, putting that near 7 ERA, Eric, on the line. 23 earned runs over the last five starts alone for Andrew Painter. Is this a spot where we are left with no choice but to attack that starter for the Phillies?
2: Yeah, I think so. I'll try to prove that I'm not a homer here after my question to Sean in the last segment was essentially go Birds. But I would pick against the Phillies in this one. A Nationals money line, you can get around plus 174 to bet against Andrew Painter. That's not something that I'm going to turn down, even though, to be fair, the Nationals starter Jake Irvin has got a 5.56 ERA on the season, although his ERA estimators are about a run and a half better than that. He actually does miss an above average amount of bats, just walks a few too many. Andrew Painter, on the other hand, all right, he did have a good outing against the Orioles his last time out in his return from the minors. Gave up just 2 runs in 6 innings, 6 strikeouts, 3 walks, 3 hits. But on the whole, as you said, ERA near 7. It's a 6.72 ERA, a 1.61 whip. He's gotten unlucky according to the ERA estimators, but those are still in the high fours. He just doesn't miss nearly enough bats, just an 18% strikeout rate for a guy who, as a prospect, was projected to have outstanding stuff. The stuff is probably not even fifth starter quality the way he's pitched this year. So anytime you can get this kind of plus money against him, I'm pretty interested. I know this Nationals team did get a little bit worse, especially offensively, in the last few days. They lost Luis Garcia Jr. to the Yankees at the deadline. Then they lost James Wood to the injured list. But this offense started from such a high place. They were the best team in baseball in team WRC Plus over the last 30 days. So if they were at such a high height, they can lose a few and still be a pretty good bet to put up quite a few runs on Andrew Painter.
0: Yeah, Cardinals-Yankees out at Yankee Stadium tonight. They've split the first two games, two very different games to begin this series. 13-7 was your score in game one. That was a Cardinals win. Yankees win 2-0 last night. Now we get Andre Pallante going up against Will Warren. How are you playing this one, Eric?
2: Yeah, I was searching for a strikeout prop on today's slate, and this is the one that I landed on, Andre Pallante to go over 4.5 strikeouts. You get slight plus money on that one. Thing about today's slate is that a lot of the high strikeout offenses are going up against low strikeout pitchers, and this is one of them. The Yankees, though, have the highest strikeout rate in the league over the last 30 days, and while Pallante only has a 17% strikeout rate on the year, over 4.5 is not very hard to reach. He has reached it 8 times in 21 games this season. So I wouldn't bet on Pallante getting to 5 strikeouts against most lineups, but against this Yankees team, they can hit at times when they're at full strength, but they've struggled in general. recently, given all the injuries they've had, and what's left is whiffing quite a lot. For Pallante, I look back to what he did just two starts ago against the Reds, who actually have the same strikeout rate as the Yankees over the last 30 days. He struck out eight batters in that game. So Pallante can miss some bats against some bats that have a lot of swing and miss in them, and I expect that to happen today. Again, he only needs five to hit the over in this one.
0: Let's head out to what I will forever and always call Miller Park, where we get Pirates Brewers tonight. Paul Skeens on the hill taking on Kyle Harrison. He makes his return from the IL. Now, there was a time, Eric, on this show specifically, where it was, okay, Paul Skeens at a reasonable price, certainly Paul Skeens at plus money. We're taking it no matter what. I would like to know how concerned you are in the recent form from Paul Skeens. A 5.18 ERA since mid-May. He's been tagged for 10 earned runs over his last two starts. Now, he has beaten this Brewers team twice already this season, but is this a spot where you're eyeing up that Pirates money line at plus money?
2: Yeah, I am. I am still going to be on team give me Paul Skeens at plus money here. I'm not that worried about what he's done recently. If you look at those last two games, for example, he did give up 10 runs in 9 1/3 innings, but he also struck out 18 batters. There's no noticeable loss of velocity here. I'm pretty sure this is just a guy who's had a couple of off starts. This is not a guy who is suddenly broken. But speaking of suddenly broken, that might be the deal with Kyle Harrison. He is just coming back from a month-long absence due to left forearm extensor tendinopathy. I can't say I know a whole lot about that one, but I do know that he struggled in his last two starts before injury. He was good in his one rehab outing, but he did walk three batters. So I would not fully trust Harrison in his first start back. I need to see it first, and I'm just not that far off of Paul Skeens. I think this is the worst version of Paul Skeens we've seen yet, but is still a very, very good pitcher. Still excellent strikeout and walk numbers for the season. So I'll take Paul Skeens at plus money against a pitcher coming off the IL.
0: It's time to leave you with our best bets of the night. Eric, of all these baseball plays, which is your favorite?
2: It is that one I mentioned last. I think if you're giving me Paul Skeens at plus money, look, I'm searching for reasons not to trust Paul Skeens. Again, it's not quite the Paul Skeens we saw in previous years, but it's not far from it. So if you give me plus money, I'll take it.
0: Give me that Yankees run line. Cover the 1.5 against the St. Louis Cardinals, plus 130 over at DraftKings. I know the Yankees offense has been up and down of late, mostly down, if we're being honest, but feels like there's a little bit of a re-energization coming out of the deadline. 1-2-0 last night, put up 7 runs on Monday. Will Warren been much better at home than he has been on the road this season. 3.75 ERA, way better strikeout numbers at Yankee Stadium. So I'll put my faith in the Yanks to take care of business at home against the Cards and Andre Pallante. That's going to wrap things up for the Wednesday edition of Prop Points. But keep it here on VSiN Money Moves. JBT coming your way next. We'll talk to you tomorrow.
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6: Welcome in another wonderful edition of Money Moves here on the Vegas Stats and Information Network. Jonathan Von Tobel flying solo for today, but worry not. Stormy Bonantoni back tomorrow with a plethora of information when it comes to college football. We'll pick her brain on what she learned over the last couple of days. There are some rule changes in college football, potentially some emphasis there. Maybe she can give us some tidbits on what's going on as she is getting ready for the college football season with her new assignment, moving up the totem pole when it comes to her duties coming up in the college football season. We'll have plenty of college football content today. Speaking of the actual games themselves, we'll look ahead to week zero at some point, and we'll get to some other bits and bobbles. But let's start Major League Baseball before we get to the rundown, because we have a couple of games that are set to get started here momentarily. We could tie in some of the stuff we saw just the other day. But let's get started in Houston, where the Toronto Blue Jays and the Houston Astros set to go at it here in the next 9.5 minutes. And we've got a very fascinating line move here. Overnight line, Hunter Brown and the Astros were $1.50 favorite at home against the Toronto Blue Jays. Well, guess what? They are now in some spots minus 220 against Jameson Taillon and the Blue Jays. There is very good reason here, and no, it's not a pitching change. It's just that Jameson Taillon has been getting absolutely shelled. You see the number of DraftKings over $2 there. But his Blue Jays debut, you look at his last start at Pittsburgh, 4 innings pitched, 6 hits, 7 earned runs, got taken deep 3 times, 3 strikeouts and 2 walks. Taillon has allowed 14 home runs in his last 30 1/3 of innings of work, 25 home runs allowed on the season, and he's just getting crushed this season. You look at some of the contact numbers, 15.7% barrel rate in the first percentile, 51% fly ball rate, worst of his career, 21.4% home run to fly ball ratio as well. And Houston, of course, comes in third in Major League Baseball in homers hit, 11th in barrel rate as a team. You would expect that the Astros are going to be able to absolutely continue the trend here, which has been just caving in the skull of Taillon, who has not been pitching well this season. And on the flip side, Hunter Brown's going to get the start. So he's got a really big advantage for Houston when it comes to the starters rolling out there. Last time out for Brown, has started to turn things around. That was home versus Texas, 5 2/3, 6 hits and 2 earned runs. Did get taken deep in the contest, but struck out 5. And the command issues might be getting better here for Brown. The last 2 starts for him, just 2 walks and 12 2/3 innings of work. The previous 3 starts for Brown prior to those 2, 15 walks to 11 strikeouts over 14 2/3. That's about a 21% walk rate there for Brown. But maybe, just maybe, the command is starting to get a little bit better. We talked about this with Bieber a couple of days ago. When you talk about injury, and one of the first things, the last things to really get a hold of if you're a pitcher at times, is your command. Maybe Brown is starting to get that as well. But either way, big advantage. Near 70-cent line move at some spots in favor of the Astros. Hard to argue with it. Did lay the run and a half here with the Houston Astros to get a little bit of a sweat on the show. I think you could also play Astros team total over 4.5. And Yordan Alvarez, potentially, 1-plus homer, plus 286 or somewhere in that range, but decided to lay the 1.5 there with the Houston Astros. Yes, yes, playing at home. We know about the rule, of course, that if you're in the lead going into the bottom of the ninth, you don't have to bat, but do think they're going to be able to jump all over Taillon and build a lead here against the Toronto Blue Jays. We'll get to the National Football League as well. We get some breaking news. Stephon Diggs, it looks like, is signing with the Washington Commanders. We'll get that finalized and some of the details on that a little bit later in the program. But did want to hit one more game, and it ties into what we saw yesterday, but The Los Angeles Dodgers looking to avoid a sweep at the hands of the Chicago Cubs. It has not been going well for L.A. Well, today, they're going to send out Eric Lauer to potentially get this done. This is coming up in about 15 minutes from now. Lauer, 450 ERA on the season, 472 expected. His last start was home versus Seattle. Six innings pitched, a hit, no earned runs, and four strikeouts, and pretty steady. Hasn't allowed more than three earned runs in a start since May 10th. Prone to allowing some hard contact, and he's a fly ball guy at Wrigley. Wind's not really strong, but it's allegedly blowing out at about 8 to 10 miles an hour, so maybe that is going to work for the Chicago Cubs. And Shota Imanaga is going to get the start here for Chicago. Last start was against the Yankees. 6 2/3, four hits, two earned runs, both of them solo shots, struck out six and didn't walk a batter. So Imanaga in relatively good form. He hasn't allowed more than two earned runs at a start over his last six outings, and over those six starts for Imanaga, 35 2/3, a .177 ERA. Four of those six have come at Wrigley, where he's got an ERA floating around 3.94. Didn't really have anything strong here, but the Dodgers are theater, and we have to watch them, and they were theater last night as well. 5-1, your final score, the Chicago Cubs, and we talked about this yesterday, right? Cubs probably a little high on the money line price, might want to take a stab. Ended up closing about a +165. They were as high as +185 during the day. But the story was, of course, Tarek Skubal. Six innings pitched, four hits, two earned runs, and six strikeouts. Dave Roberts, after the game, talked about Skubal's debut in a Dodgers uniform.
7: You know, I thought tonight Tarek was fine. A lot of emotion, adrenaline, and it was, you know, he limited the damage. You know, there was probably a little bit more in there for sure. But I'm not going to push him every time out. We have a lot of baseball left to play. He's a guy that we're all counting on, so I think that I'm gonna manage, you know, and pick my spots with him. And you know, you still got to score.
6: Yeah, they didn't really score. Assad did a really good job for the Cubs yesterday. 5 2/3, four hits, one earned run, struck out three, walked two, did just enough. We had brought that up yesterday, too. Assad's home splits. He pitched well at Wrigley, and he did that again, just enough against that Dodgers lineup to hold them at bay, as did the Cubs bullpen, something the Dodgers bullpen could not do. But Skubal, pretty mortal performance by his own standards. The command, at least to his standards, was not really there. You look at it, 12 of 24 first pitch strikes, 51 of 85 pitches were in the zone, and after the game, was one of the things that he had brought up to reporters about his maybe lack of command, or at least by his own standards.
8: Yeah, I mean, I think my stuff was plenty good. You know, I felt like I commanded everything really well. I think, you know, maybe the low strike rate, I don't even know what it is, but you know, when I was missing in the areas that I was trying to go. There's just a few sinkers and a few sliders that can kind of flip at bats. You know, I probably should be a little bit better at first pitch strikes. You know, I think especially second or third time through, you know, I need to be better there. But, you know, the stuff coming out of my hand is what I expect out of myself.
6: Yeah, this Dodgers team, a little bit of dire straits. They've lost five straight. We're not really worrying too much about it. They're 3-7 in their last 10 games. And it sucks to lose a start with Skubal on the hill. But this is going to be something to monitor, I think, down the stretch, especially when we're talking about taking on some of the opponents that they are. I mean, look at the way that they were priced yesterday, over $2 at one point on the road against the Chicago Cubs. And then you get a start like today where, yes, the pitching matchup drastically different, but the Cubs then open up as a $1.25 favorite. And we see where the money is moving here for today as well. Maybe, from a price perspective, worth playing against Skubal just because of these bloated prices that you're going to have. But you're probably going to want to use some of these teams like the Cubs, playoff caliber teams, maybe potentially pennant caliber winning teams. But thought it was pretty surprising how high that price was. Skubal was fine, not good enough. Cubs get the win, and now we'll all watch to see if whether the Dodgers are going to get swept for a second consecutive series. But we'll put that in the rearview mirror. We'll get to a little bit of baseball later. We have a full slate of baseball games. We have more fish to fry, so let's get to it like we always do to start the show.
9: It's time for the top headlines and topics of the day. This is The Rundown.
6: One of the big things we'll be hitting, we'll be zeroing in on college football. Week zero is quickly approaching. We haven't really hit on any of the games that we're going to have on the schedule, so why not do that today? We've had some line moves, some numbers moving off of key numbers. We've got changes at quarterback. We've got interesting teams. We've got narratives. We've got everything. And in fact, one game in week zero could, should, will have college football playoff implications. We'll tell you what that game is and why it could lead maybe to a play for you in the larger market of a team to make it into the college football playoff. That's going to come up in about 20 minutes from now. Also on deck for today, we got to take a look at everything we're going to have in Boston, but not the Red Sox, although they continue to battle. The Beantown boys we're discussing today, New England Patriots, up on deck in our training camp tour. Everybody's eyes will be up there on New England. It's the AFC representative from last year in the Super Bowl. That did not go well. The schedule is harder, but the skill positions are better. What does Drake May have for an encore at quarterback for the New England Patriots? And can they, I wouldn't say surprise some, but I will say, can they repeat what they did a season ago, get close to what they did a season ago? And will I be wrong ultimately about them? There's a couple of teams that I have opinions on that I'm willing to admit I probably might be wrong about it, even though I don't admit it often. And the New England Patriots might be one of them, given some of the improvements they made in the offseason. Last but not least, though, as I keep saying, football season is here. It is kickoff eve, as we are putting it today. Tomorrow, the Hall of Fame game in the National Football League will be here. Cannot wait. Got news yesterday. Carson Beck is going to get the start for the Arizona Cardinals. So that is a positive sign. At least we now know what our starters are going to be. He takes on one Kenny Pickett. We'll see how long both of them play. Oddly intrigued by Arizona, and maybe this is because I do think Carson Beck is legitimately a long-shot offensive rookie of the year piece, but by all accounts, he's been playing pretty well since they strapped it up out there at camp, and maybe, just maybe, that is legitimate. Watched a couple of the, you know, Zapruder film, the blurry footage of training camp of Carson Beck. Some of those throws look pretty good. Having said that, I've watched like four throws, so I have no idea if any of the reports are actually true, but it does sound like Carson Beck, who's going to get the start tomorrow, has been playing extremely well for the Arizona Cardinals over at practice. But we get some news coming out of Los Angeles, so let's start there, because it's a bigger picture here for the Los Angeles Chargers. Snake bitten, and maybe, maybe there's an electrical substation underground, or at least underground in the offensive line room for the Los Angeles Chargers, but we're going to be watching with bated breath of what's going on with Rashawn Slater, who exited camp early with an apparent injury, and that's all that this team needs, right? Offensive line issues galore. That is going to be something that has been plaguing this team for a very long time, and now we're wondering whether or not this is going to be something we have to worry about with Slater in his career. For what it's worth, it was noted by Justin Herbert in between fondling sessions with his fiance, whatever her name is, right? Something Beer? Madison Beer? I got that one right, I think. I think that's her first name. Look that up for me. But quote, he said he wanted to be out there, he being Slater, so I think that's okay. That's Justin Herbert to Chris Rim, who covers the Chargers for ESPN. Madison Beer, I got it right. Thank you very much. By the way, because you see the Chargers here, by second choice, win total 9.5, second choice to win the division, plus 190 behind the Kansas City Chiefs. Can I just say, my boy Justin Herbert was getting a lot of flack for being caught on camera with, you know, Beer fondling him and, you know, running her hands through his hair and whatnot. And Paul Bovey, up on X, tweeted out, asked my opinion on it. And my response was, by the way, I would just say, there's nothing wrong with love, okay? And I think a lot of our audience members could use a little bit of it. And I think that there's a lot of people who don't understand the concept of it. And so watching Justin Herbert, who's got better hair than you, getting fondled and having his hair played with by a woman who is very attractive, I think it's a foreign concept to a lot of people. But I don't think there's anything wrong with love, and I think Herbert's due for a very strong season. I also hope that's the case, because I think this Chargers team can win this division. But that has to do with offensive line health, which is where we start, and we need Slater and this group to be healthy for this thing to actually happen. All right, we'll get back to Major League Baseball. We got a couple of day games starting throughout our time here on the program, so we'll get to those. But coming up next, Dustin Sweetelson is going to join us here, host of Cashin' Out, which is coming back. He'll join us to talk a little bit about the NFC South and the Chicago Cubs, who are in action right now. Can they actually do the unthinkable and win the National League?
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13: This is a Bloomberg Business of Sports report. A U.S. district judge who granted the right to play another year of college sports to some athletes whose eligibility ran out last school year issued a new order to make clear that does not include football players who signed pro contracts this summer and then had a change of heart. That change comes after the judge responded to an NCAA request for clarity about her ruling granting a fifth year to athletes who were not included in the new rule allowing eligibility for Division I players.

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3: Breaking news, it is a one-year deal worth up to, that is the key phrasing, $12 million for Stephon Diggs. He joins the Washington Commanders. We'll have more on that, the impact of that coming up a little bit later. Let's welcome in, though, on the Progressive Guest Line, our first guest of the day, Dustin Swedelson. And I can officially say host of Cashing Out, as the news is official. Cashing Out will be back. I believe the date is August 9th. You can correct me on that. What's going on, dude?
4: Yeah, August 9th, also known as Sunday, but as the Summer of Swede Tour officially comes to an end, I just do want to point out, I have hosted shows with Kelly Bidlin, with Gil Alexander, with Paulie Howard, with Mitch Moss, with Tim Murray. The only two I have not in the Summer of Swede is Matt Eumanns and yourself.
3: That is correct, mainly because I don't know if it's because I'm good enough or if because they don't like me and they just decide who cares about him. But every time Stormy leaves, I just do stuff by myself.
4: I guess, you know what, I did fill in on your podcast, so maybe that counts as one. So maybe it's Matt Eumanns is the only person I've never done a show with now.
3: That could be true. You're not missing much. As somebody who has done many shows with Matt Eumanns, so.
4: Well, that feels like Matt's choice. Feels like Matt gave a directive and said, "Hold on, you said I have to work with Dustin again. I'm going to go to Hawaii for the sixth time this year."
3: Yep. All right, let's talk about this. Because the Cubs are about to get underway right now against the Los Angeles Dodgers. Dodgers on their heels. Dustin, is this a sign of things to come? Can the Chicago Cubs do the unthinkable? Can they upend the Dodgers in the National League? We know they could beat them on a game-to-game basis, but can they do it in a best of five or a best of seven?
4: I actually think they can. I loved what they did at the deadline, and I don't know where you stand with the Cubbies, but I very rarely have bought into this team when there's been hype the last few years. As the deadline approached, I really wanted them to address starting pitching. And I think they got guys that make sense. They already have Boyd. They already have Imanaga. Hopefully they'll get Edward Cabrera back. But I think Gausman, the veteran experience he brings to the table as a guy who's pitched in a lot of big games in the past, that's huge. And then Clay Holmes, he has been a really solid starter here. But to me, I think the thing that gets most underrated with Chicago is the defense. You have an elite center fielder in PCA who's playing like an MVP. Swanson at short, Horner at second. That also helps with some of these guys that allow ground balls where you just know this team's going to make the routine plays that need to be made behind whoever's on the bump. I think their pitching got a nice boost at the deadline. I think this offense can hang with the Dodgers. Is it likely? Probably not. But I refuse to believe in a sport like baseball, it's so fickle, where one team can get hot at the right time, one team can get cold at the wrong time, that the Dodgers can't get taken down by someone. And if I'm looking at anyone in the National League, the Brewers I like, I would have loved with Skubal. I think the Cubs offense is ready to bang with the Dodgers in October. So I took a little on them to win the World Series 20-1, 11-1 to win the pennant. And let's see what the Cubbies have this year.
3: All right. Anything else post-trade deadline that you would buy into? As you're watching VSiN.com, you see the odds to win the World Series here. Dustin referenced 20-1. These are DraftKings shop around. The Cubs are sitting there at 15-1. I made the case yesterday that, look, because I've got this Red Sox to make the playoffs from like a month ago, right? So I'm in a pretty good position here. But I didn't want to buy in on the American League because I wanted to see them buy first. They did at the deadline. Are they a team that can win the American League? Or is there anyone else post-trade deadline you would buy in on?
4: A very rare thing is about to happen on VSiN. I'm going to admit I was wrong. I've said for a few weeks that the Boston Red Sox, I didn't believe it was built for October baseball. And you know what? I think sometimes you just got to acknowledge that a team has found their identity. They found what they do best. Chad Tracy's dialing up all the right buttons. You got Patrick Sandoval coming off the IL and really giving them strong performances here.

0: here. At this point, I think it's foolish to doubt the Boston Red Sox. 5.5-1 to win the AL. They'll be the hottest team going into the postseason, but we can poke holes through everyone else in the AL. That's the biggest issue. Like, you and I, we're done with the Mariners. I have a preseason 12-1. It's starting to get juicy with the number, but I've been burnt by this team way too many times. The hitting just never comes through. I think these pitchers are completely overrated. The Astros are intriguing, but I don't know if they have the arms to win a series against anyone else. You got the Rays. The Rays feel like the Detroit Pistons. They have to go hard in the regular season. They're built for 162. I don't know how that emerges once we get to October baseball. The White Sox, again, I have questions about their starting pitchers holding strong throughout the season. So, to me, your Red Sox, they're the only team I'm really looking at right now in the AL. I'm not jumping at it, but they scare me if I have tickets on one of these other teams to win the pennant.
1: I was initially scared when I tuned into a numbers game the other day and saw your glasses, but I would say that you're pulling them off very well. It works. And the fact that you've dyed your beard as well, I think it looks absolutely fantastic.
0: I didn't dye my beard.
1: I do have on this TV right here, we have ESPN. They're going through wide receiver sleepers in fantasy. And the first two that they have named, sleeper, Jalen McMillan, and breakout candidate, Teteroa McMillan. The question, or the difference, or excuse me, the commonality between the two outside of the last name, they both reside in the NFC South. So the floor is yours. Where do we want to go here in the NFC South? Is there a team that has stuck out? I know you're down on pretty much all four of them, but is there one in particular that draws your ire?
0: Okay, first of all, let's talk about what I hate, which is all of the teams in this division. I think you are all off your rockers for buying the Falcons. Like, I don't know what we're doing here. I was the last person on this network that was hyping up Tua Tagovailoa last year. I bet him 40-1 comeback player of the year. I got laughed at by everyone who saw that ticket, okay? I don't know what you guys saw in Tua that leads you to believe that he's going to be on a team that, one, can contend for the playoffs, but, one, win more than 5 or 6 games. Like, he is so absolutely done. He can't throw the ball more than 20 yards downfield at best. And they just lost Jalen Walker. James Pierce is going to get suspended because it turns out he might be a horrible human being walking around the planet. So they lost their pass rush, which is what boosted this team with the defense a year ago. They're going to throw out either a banged up Tua, Michael Penix, who can't stay healthy. So if you like the Falcons, you must be really high on Cooper Rush. That's the only reason why I would bet them. If you believe in Cooper Rush, you should look at Atlanta. Problem is, in the division, all these teams stinks. I think Carolina. Yeah, go.
1: Oh, I was just going to follow up and say really quickly, like, I think for the Falcons, you just need a productive season from quarterback. Like, 67% completion, 20 touchdowns, and like 7-ish yards per attempt. I think that's a fair ask, is it not? Like, if a quarterback just has that kind of baseline production?
0: If 8 wins this division.
1: Which it might. By the way, that was Tua last year. Like, I don't think he was terrible. He's under Stefanski. I think, to me, it's more pro Stefanski than anything else. I think Stefanski has proven that he can squeeze Chardonnay out of a rock when it comes to some of these offenses.
0: All right. I like the number. That's what I'll say about your bet. I'm not touching Carolina. I think Bryce Young, Dave Canales knows that that is not a realistic way to stay employed in the NFL. I have a feeling that Kenny Pickett, who also stinks, there's a chance Kenny Pickett's starting games at some point during the season for the Carolina Panthers. I'm not buying that they can replicate what they did a year ago. And Canales might be, aside from being my favorite author in the NFL, he might be a better coach than I anticipated. New Orleans is the one that's getting a lot of love here. And that's one that's completely unwarranted to me. Everyone keeps talking about Tyler Shuck this, Tyler Shuck that. Can we go over the teams he beat where he emerged as an offensive rookie of the year candidate, and I had 60-1 on Tyler Shuck? But to think that he's going to show up year two after an entire offseason spent looking at what he did that made him successful is going to be something that these defensive coordinators key in on. Guys, he played games at Miami that he lost, but played well. At Tampa Bay and won, but he didn't throw a touchdown, had an interception, ran for two. Carolina, the Jets, Tennessee, and Atlanta. What about those teams inspires you that leads you to believe that the guy beating them deserves so much credit that he's this MVP candidate, that New Orleans is going to win this division? I like Kellen Moore, but I think if I'm looking at this division, I'm just going to hope the off-the-field stuff doesn't become too big of a deal and the Tampa Bay Buccaneers figure this thing out. They lock up Vita Vea to the deal that he wants. They keep Baker Mayfield somewhat happy, and maybe a Baker Mayfield with a chip on his shoulder trying to prove he's worth more money, that could be good for them. If I'm betting the South, it's chalky and it's boring, but I'm only looking at the Buccaneers at plus 164.
1: Yeah, I think it's fair, and they should be the favorite, and the Baker Mayfield stuff, I get the whole chip on his shoulder thing. It's like the entirety of the career to an extent. I also do, I think it should be pointed out, though, that he had two great offensive minds that left because they got jobs in Canales and Cohen, and he kind of fell off a cliff. That was his worst year in a Bucs uniform last year. Injuries were part of it, but I also think that maybe, just maybe, he also benefited from some really good play calling, and now that that's out the door, maybe he's actually just the guy who is a journeyman quarterback who's been on a billion teams because he can't stick anywhere.
0: Yeah, this division's horrible. I think the NFL needs to amend some rules. Like, if you're not at least 500 and you win your division, you don't get in the playoffs. A team with a better record from another one should make it over you. Like, I don't want to see these teams in the postseason. I'm sorry.
1: I'd love it, actually. I love a team limping into a postseason off of a loss with a losing record and getting to host a playoff game. It's absolutely fantastic, and I hope they win those games as well. Dustin, we appreciate it again. Let people know. So, cashing out, coming back this weekend, correct?
0: Coming back Sunday night, we'll be on from 10 to 1 a.m. Eastern time, and then the rest of the schedule, Monday through Thursday, the 11 p.m. to 2 a.m. Eastern time. The thing about my glasses, look up Bruce Valanche. I feel like I look like Bruce Valanche. That's an old Hollywood Squares reference. It's way before your time, JVT.
1: Also, I will institute a rule myself. You don't get to post that your show is coming back and ask for congratulations when your show has been part of the lineup before. How about that?
0: I was just noting that we're back because I get a lot of messages from people asking where my show is. Believe me, it's been a few months and people still don't know what happened.
1: I'm one of the burners. I keep making fun of you all the time. All right, Dustin. See you, buddy.
0: Later.
1: All right, we got a baseball game getting started. We'll keep an eye on those. We'll give you thoughts and updates on those scores and more. We get to Week 0 in college football next.
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1: For Jameson Taillon, we talked about him and his struggles, issues, giving up a ton of hard contact and home runs. Well, right now, we're in the bottom of the first inning with Toronto out there on the road against the AL West leading Houston Astros. They have won, I believe it is 12 of their last 14 games. But either way, Taillon right now with the bases loaded and one out. Trammell's got a 2-2 count, so we'll see if he can do some damage here against the Blue Jays righty. Coming into this, Taillon had been awful, and so far in the season has allowed 25 home runs. Looking to avoid just that, he's going to give up a pop-out to the infield. So, infield out, we're going to get a second out here. Bases is still loaded in a scoreless tie there. We are not scoreless, but we are in a tie between the Los Angeles Dodgers and the Chicago Cubs. Bottom of the first inning, one out, Shohei Ohtani with a lead-off home run off of Shota Imanaga, and the Dodgers draw first, Bloodbird in the bottom of the first. The Cubs have evened that up. Pete Crow Armstrong deciding to answer. How about that? An MVP battle in this series. Ohtani goes deep, 376. Pete Crow Armstrong says, I see you, I match, and I go better, 420 feet to center for PCA. And we've got a 1-1 tie, so the two MVP candidates doing the damage there. We have one game coming up in Major League Baseball in 5 minutes. Let's hit this really quickly. San Francisco Giants taking on the Texas Rangers. A big matchup here for me personally because we need this, right? We have the Rangers to win the American League West, and yesterday Mitch talked about it to close the show. Added a little bit of that 45-1 on the San Francisco Giants to have the fewest wins in Major League Baseball. Took a loss yesterday. Would like them to continue to lose. Carson Wisenhunt's going to get the start for the Giants. Last time out at San Diego, 3 1/3, 7 hits, 6 earned runs, 3 strikeouts to 4 walks. Command has been a big issue for Wisenhunt in his short time in the majors dating back to last season, 2025. Just about 4.5 walks every 9 innings, a walk rate of 12%, finding the zone at a 45% clip in 2025. This year, it's even worse. 6 walks every 9 innings, essentially, a walk rate of 13%, and finding the strike zone just under 40% of the time. A lot of these hitters just sitting back and waiting for something in the zone because none of them are really finding the zone, and you would assume that Texas would be all over this potentially. And Bradford, Cody Bradford, that is, getting the start here. First time we've seen him since September 25th, 2024. 5 rehab starts coming back from Tommy John between AA and AAA. 12 innings, 225, 220, and a 383 on the ERA, expected ERA, and fielding independent splits. Strikeouts pretty solid in his recovery here and his rehab starts. Not much to know. Would expect that the Rangers could potentially get to Wisenhunt, considering his struggles with command. We will see if they can do just that. Opened up at $1.71 overnight price in favor of the Rangers. Now we're at about $1.47. Should also note here in the games that we're watching is the Astros do nothing with the bases loaded and one out. So they're going to go into the second scoreless. But the Chicago Cubs and the Dodgers, that total 11.5 shaded to the under at -138. Cubs, short favorites there, -121 in a 1-1 tie. So week zero is quickly approaching. You're going to blink and it's going to be here. Football's here. The Hall of Fame game gets started on Thursday. So I thought it'd be a fun exercise to go over our week zero contest. But how about this? We had to bookmark this. I saw this yesterday on social media. I wanted to make sure I stated this for the record so that we could go back and at least track this when we get to week one. Akron, the football program, this is a pretty interesting note. And nothing is ever as it seems, but Akron is offering to one lucky season ticket holder to design the opening drive of the home opener when the Zips host Robert Morris. So I'm just going to file that away for down the road when that game comes around. But I will be fascinated to see what that means. But I would assume that you're probably going to get like something in the set of, hey, you get like 10 plays to pick from and you could sort them out, whatever you want, all of it is. As Justin knows in my ear, if you lead a touchdown drive, you don't give the headset back in any way, shape, or form. And by the way, if you actually get the script the opening drive like freely and you get a touchdown out of it, I believe that Robert Morris should be firing their head coach, or excuse me, their defensive coordinator. But I know there's details here. I don't want malicious facts, okay? All I want to know is that a rando gets to sit out there and submit a playbook and just say, I want to run these 10 plays, let's go. But I know there's probably going to be restrictions to it. Either way, fun there. Akron is going to allow one fan, probably Adam Burke, right? I'd assume his alma mater, he's got season tickets, that this is going to be the case and he's going to get to script this drive. All right, with that, let's get to college football. Because I saw that yesterday. I was like, yeah, why don't we watch, look at week zero? Because there's a ton of the games here. And I will say, because I mentioned this in the rundown, there is a game with college football playoff implications. I talked about this today with Tim Murray on the College Football Betting Podcast. The matchup between UNLV and Memphis in week zero is going to carry a lot of weight. The Memphis Tigers, UNLV Rebels, and Boise State Broncos are all playing this nifty little round robin with each other this regular season. Memphis gets them both this year. UNLV gets to play Memphis, Boise gets to play Memphis, but UNLV and Boise will not play each other. But the whole point here being is these are three teams that are candidates for the group of six college football playoff berth. Memphis can do a ton of damage and, of course, add to their resume immediately if they can pull off this victory against the Rebels to start the year. Now, it's out here in Las Vegas. UNLV opens up as a four-point favorite with a total of 59. It's worth pointing out that we're just pretty much sitting here. 58.5s are out there, too. And I will state this for the record. I believe that Jackson Arnold is going to be the starting quarterback for UNLV. I don't think that's a shock to anybody at this point. Seems that we are heading in that direction. But I think this Rebel team is a little bit more flawed than we were giving them credit for. And I would expect that Memphis is going to be able to get this done. This is the number over at DraftKings, 5.5, total of 58.5. UNLV, I think, being a little overvalued this season in a home field that is not that strong. But this is going to have some massive college football playoff implications, because if Memphis can pull this off and they can then move on to beat Boise State a little bit later in the schedule and then, of course, maintain in the American, they'll have a good enough resume and straight-up victories over teams that we are going to assume will be in contention for that spot for the group of six to make it to the college football playoff. But that is a note. Rebels up to 5.5 there in this week zero matchup against Memphis. So let's start at the top with some of these. Let's go to North Carolina and TCU. Remember, this takes place in Dublin, so an interesting matchup between these two. Market's getting up to the Horned Frog, 6.5 to 7 at most shops. Harvard transfer Jaden Craig getting to start at quarterback for the Horned Frogs, what that means for them. Gordon Samis, who was at UConn, comes in. Remember the Huskies last year, 6th in expected points added per play last season, so a very efficient pro-style offense. Be fascinating to see what it looks like with Craig pulling the trigger. But this is worth pointing out. Despite all of the distractions and nonsense for North Carolina and the pointing fingers and laughing and everything else, Bill Belichick, at the very core, did a pretty good coaching job with this defense last year. They allowed 4.9 yards per play, 3.5 yards per carry, just 24.5 points per game, 57th in expected points added per play in the country is relatively solid, and in the 86th percentile on early downs expected points added per play by opponents. Belichick had this defense playing relatively well heading into the home stretch of the year and to end the season. And if you remember, too, they were covering some numbers down the stretch as well. So they got better is the whole point. Belichick, despite all of the nonsense, can still do the basic job of getting the most out of a defense, which is one of the things he does very well and has always done. And so I wouldn't just assume that North Carolina is going to sit back and get absolutely pummeled in a neutral site game here. I think the question now becomes, who's playing quarterback for the Tar Heels? You've got Billy Edwards Jr., the Wisconsin transfer. Miles O'Neill comes in from Texas A&M. Travis Burgess, the freshman. And Otori Newkirk, who was a squad player, was on the roster last year. All potentially up for grabs for this job. I would assume, from what I can understand, maybe it's going to be Billy Edwards to win this thing. And you saw Bobby Petrino as an offensive coordinator who we know can get a pretty good chunk out of some of these quarterbacks, whoever it's going to be. So all this to be said, we're sitting at 7 right now. If that gets to 7.5, I would think on a neutral, I'd grab that with North Carolina. I think TCU is going to be much improved on defense. I think we expect a baseline of play from the Horned Frogs offense. But key number, especially if we get to 7.5 on a neutral against a defensive team like North Carolina, in which Belichick, I think, is going to have some, obviously, time to prepare and get ready. Game plan-wise, kind of in. So we'll see if this gets up to 7.5. But with this week zero matchup, I think offers some potential here. San Jose State on the road against USC, also part of week zero. Just worth noting here that the Trojans open 37 with a total of 59 here at Circa. Bet up to minus 39. Still plenty of 37.5s out at national books. Other shops floating around 38.5. I think the main question is USC going to be motivated to win by this margin? Maybe they just stumble into a 40-point victory, considering the backups and backups are very talented. I mean, at this point, USC's offensive line, we've made note of this and we've talked about them, the fact that they bring all five starters back, you listen to some reporters out there in Southern California, they would tell you that even though all five starters are back, they might not start the same five starting offensive linemen from last year. That's how talented this group is. So even when you're starting to get to the late quarters and late time in this game, San Jose State's going to be up against it. Can't understand why you want to bet this thing up. And San Jose State, I put this in the guide for the Mountain West, Kenny Amatalolo has a job in front of him with the way that this roster looks. There's been plenty of times, and in fact, his first year looked like it was going to be very similar here, and they surprised, they won seven games, but this is going to be a steep hill for them to climb. The other headliner for week zero, and this is going to be a good one too, NC State taking on Virginia. Not a surprise considering the perception. NC State's getting bet here. Sixes are gone, 54.5. CJ Bailey, NC State going to deliver a championship here potentially. That's what they want. They talked about that in the ACC. Now down to 5.5 in a couple of spots. But Bailey, coming off a season which he completed 68% of his passes, 25 touchdowns, 9 interceptions. Can this Wolfpack team, which was 26th in EPA per play, 52nd in success rate, can they do this again? And can they do it against a Virginia team that defensively was a top 20 group in many advanced metrics and finished in the 70th percentile and higher when you look at that? And the other question, too, is NC State going to be any better on defense? Bo Pribula got named the starting quarterback for Virginia, but this team, which invested in its defense last year, was pretty good on that end. So we'll see if CJ Bailey can answer the call. 5.5, the number with a total of 54.5. VSiN.com/subscribe. College football betting guide out now. Check it out. Absolutely fantastic. We didn't even scratch the surface of these other week zero games. We'll get to those. Big one for Hawaii on the road against Stanford, among some other matchups. But Tony Cotillo is going to join us next. We'll get into the baseball card and a little bit more when we return here on Money Move.
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1: Three baseball games currently underway. Bottom of the second inning, Astros having another crack at it. Two hits so far for the Stros, but nothing to show for a scoreless tie right now. An 0-2 count right now for Pena. We are back at the top of the lineup. Top of the second out in Chicago, where the Dodgers and Cubs tied at one apiece. If you weren't with us earlier, the two MVP candidates drawing blood. Shohei Ohtani with a leadoff homer. Pedro Armstrong answers in the bottom of the first, and we have a 1-1 tie there. And then the top of the first, just getting started. Giants and Rangers scoreless. Giants got a runner on with two outs. We'll keep you up to date on everything from an in-game perspective with these baseball games. We've got another one coming up in about 15, 20 minutes from now, Rays and Rockies. So let's get into some handicapping of those games and a little bit more. Tony Cotillo is nice enough to give us some time here today. BetQL, Market Watch, the Tony Cotillo Show as well. Tony Cotillo Show, C-U-T-I-L-L-O, up on X. Tony, it's good to talk to you. So let's start here as we're looking at the schedule for today. I wanted to start with the Minnesota Twins, if we could, because Twins were some surprising buyers at the trade deadline, looking to maybe show a little bit of a push. Didn't go well for Joe Ryan yesterday, but what's your expectation for them today?
19: Yeah, man, listen, thanks for having me. I like Minnesota. I got them on a money line at plus money, man, plus 105. It's again, bad game yesterday, but I'm riding the trade wagon with Dean Kremer, man. I know his last two starts have been really bad prior. However, a lot of quality starts before then. And, you know, listen, he's 2-2, subpar 2.9 ERA with five career starts versus Kansas City. A lot of the same players in Kansas City. But one thing I like, Jonathan, is he's not capped on innings. So when you look at these props, he still has the strikeouts, even if he gives up runs, and he doesn't have an inning cap, which means a lot of opportunities. So I really like his over 4.5 Ks today, and I'm also going to ride that up to six or more as well.
1: All right, so Dean Kremer over 4.5 strikeouts. Dean as well, six more, and Twins money line there in that matchup for him today. What else are we going to play here? Because there's a couple of guys, obviously, big stars are out. Is there a way to kind of look at some of these stars individually, parlay them together potentially? Do we have anything exotic we want to put together on the baseball card?
19: Oh, you say exotic, man. I put together a little combo. I love the hits plus runs plus RBIs. It's one of my favorite statistics. And it's never power guys. It's guys that can do it all, right? Because you want them on a base pass to get that, you know, two or more. So I paired up Bobby Witt Jr. and Royce Lewis on both of these, one on each team. Because even though, listen, Cameron has pitched well his last start, but he was coming into that start with 7.87 ERA, man. Like, I mean, I need more proof. So I'm going to go Royce Lewis, who had four hits yesterday, at plus or two or more HRR. And I'm going to go with Bobby Witt Jr. Listen, I mean, since the back tightness, he's really been good. And back to where Bobby Witt Jr. is supposed to be. So you combo both of them. I think I got it at plus 186.
1: I do have to ask you, you are rocking the Phillies gear, and our producer, Justin, of course, a big Phillies guy, Luis Arraez yesterday, drives in a couple of runs, helps the Phillies get a 5-0 win over the Washington Nationals. But how are we feeling post-trade deadline about your boys?
19: At first, I was a little perturbed, right? Because, listen, we've been through a lot in Philadelphia, man. Like, we should have won a chip by now, and we didn't. So I wasn't on this team coming in. I just, again, a lot of big expectations that always fall low. But Arraez is such a great hitter, and it's something this lineup has never had. I mean, honestly, Jonathan, they always have strikeout guys. That's it. It's one or done, right? We know what we're going to get. This guy, and then when Mattingly said he's going to bat cleanup, I lost my mind. I'm like, wait a minute. You finally have a trendsetter, and you're putting him cleanup. Well, you know what? Looks like Donnie Baseball knows a little more than little old me, right? So the guy just cleans it up, exactly what we need. So I'm excited. It's all going to be about as long as this lineup can continue to produce. I mean, that's always been the case, always been the case.
1: All right, we'll stay in the state, although I know, from what I understand, there is some, you know, rivalry potentially between Philadelphia and Pittsburgh. At least I understand that from Justin. I can't understand the dynamic. But I did want to ask you about Skeens, because Paul Skeens is going to be on the Hill today. I don't know what we're supposed to make of what we've seen from Skeens so far this year. Now consecutive starts in which he has given up 5 earned runs. The last start out, the command again, was a little bit of an issue. Got taken deep twice by the Reds. What do we make of this as he is back out on the Hill here today? Right now on the road, or should be on the road against Milwaukee, floating around like a $1.27 favorite in favor of the Brewers, plus 119 for Pirates and Skeens. But what have you made of Skeens' struggles this year?
19: I'm a little concerned, man. Like, at the end of the day, we're all, you know, sports bettors and we're fantasy players. I get it, but I'm a baseball lover, and Paul Skeens is good for the game. And obviously, and the thing that scares me is velo was down. He looked visibly frustrated on the mound. I mean, I watched him a couple times here in Philly, and he just looks distraught. Like, nothing's working. He can't figure it out. And that's nothing we've ever seen with Paul Skeens. And this brings me back to what I always say. These young guys that come up have logged so many innings since like the age of 10 that eventually their body just gives up and they need to quit for a little bit, man. Like, it's crazy. I hate to say it, but it just seems like everything's going in that direction that this isn't going to be a bad rest of the year for Paul Skeens until he really gets in the offseason and maybe figured out what's going on. It's definitely not good. That velo scares me.
1: In the National League, do you kind of buy what we're looking at here? Because we were just talking to Dustin Sweetelson, my cohort here at VSiN. He's buying in on Chicago, like the post-trade deadline moves. I'm kind of in that camp of like, hey, look, man, in a best of seven, if you run into them, it's going to be really impossible to beat the Dodgers, especially when you get to those arms at the top of the order for a second time in a best of seven series, if the series lasts that long. The Brewers, your Phillies, the Cubs, these three teams, can they upend Los Angeles? Are the Braves being forgotten? What do you make of this makeup for the National League now that we've seen Tarek Skubal in a Dodgers uniform after last night?
19: Yeah, listen, I'm going to be honest. I mean, watching the Dodgers in the World Series last year shows me that they are very beatable. Now, I know they didn't have Tarek Skubal. I get it. But they are very beatable. Listen, Shohei Ohtani is one of the greatest players to ever play the game. However, he looks lost at times against good pitching. So I've seen that. So I'll never say never. I do think this team is beatable. If anybody, to me, is going to upend the Dodgers this year in a series, I think it would be Milwaukee. I really do. I just think that they have the moxie, they have the build up to be able to do it. Listen, I love my Phillies, but consistency has always been an issue, and the Cubs are just making their way to that point. I just don't know if they have enough juice yet.
1: Now, one of the teams might actually be, I said this in Jess yesterday on social media, maybe the Red Sox should be the favorite, considering the way that they're playing. And again, yesterday, bats have been absolutely unreal. And the two big things that they got at the deadline or right before the deadline, not playing. They're both on the injured list at this point right now. Red Sox and Sonny Gray, going to get the start here. Gray is against Sean Burke and the White Sox. But two-part question is, anything for Gray today? Seems pretty cheap, only $1.20 favorite, $1.28. And what do you make of this Red Sox resurgence? And they're going to get better because Rutschman is going to be back at some point.
19: Listen, I like Sonny Gray. The one thing I always bet on Sonny Gray is usually the outs, because Sonny Gray will get you the innings, right? So he gets you the innings. Doesn't always have the tremendous K numbers, but with Sonny Gray, I'm always in on the outs prop, depending on that. And obviously on DK with the race to three strikeouts, that's something that I would be in on. And Boston as a team, you said it, man. I mean, this is a team. 2 months ago, we're dead in the water. We were talking about, oh, blow it up. This is ridiculous, right? And now all of a sudden, it's like they can't lose. And like you said, their biggest acquisitions aren't even playing. So I really, really like the Red Sox for sure. And listen, it's good for the game as well, man. It's good for the game as well. It really is. I meant to say one thing before. Andrew Painter, I want to get back on the Phillies 1 second. I have a bet. I like value. And I found a lot of value today at one of the pitchers, Andrew Painter. You can get Andrew Painter plus money at over 4.5 strikeouts. And the reason why I like Painter today is because he had 6 Ks his last game back from AAA. Five innings pitch, but his stuff looked great. After the first inning, he looked really good, got a vote of confidence at the trade deadline. And also, Nationals without Wood look completely different, have 19 strikeouts in two games. So I really like over 4.5 and six or more, I like for Andrew Painter today.
1: Yeah, that's an angle down the stretch. We mentioned it really quickly yesterday, but the fact that Luis Garcia Jr., obviously now with the Yankees, the fact that Wood is injured, like this is a lineup for the Washington Nationals that is far and away much thinner than what they were just a couple of days ago, and it seems to be manifesting in a way that is not good for Washington. So we'll see if that continues as you move forward to the regular season. Hey, thanks a lot, man. We really appreciate it. I want to make sure, again, Tony Cotillo, Tony Cotillo Show up on X, and check out the Tony Cotillo Show. Appreciate it, dude. Good luck.
19: No problem, man. Good luck today. Thanks, Jonathan.
1: Yep, you got it. Nice to meet you again, too. All right, so Dean Kramer over 4.5 strikeouts and the 6-plus strikeouts there, as well as the Twins moneyline play. A couple of the plays you'll find up on VSiN.com, wherever you get everything else, too. By the way, make sure you check out our podcast, our shows as well. That would include Money Moves, wherever you get your podcasts, and, of course, Pod to the Futures, Harvard Handicappers, and more, all part of the VSiN Podcast Network. All right, a couple of score updates for you in Major League Baseball. Really, just the one as we're sweating this out. Astros not taking advantage of a bases-loaded situation in the first inning, still in a scoreless tie with the Toronto Blue Jays. Still 1-1 between the Dodgers and the Cubs, and scoreless between the Giants and the Rangers in the bottom of the first inning. When we come back, though, top of the hour, let's hit a little PGA Tour. It is nut-cutting time in the PGA Tour. We'll tell you what that means and how it's going to affect this tournament this weekend.
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1: Second hour of Money Moves. I don't want to alarm anybody, but the lights just kind of changed on me. That was kind of weird. But they're back, so that's fine. I don't want to worry our producer. I'm Jonathan Von Tobel, by the way, filling in for Stormy Bonatoni. I'm going to live. Everything's okay. Jemison Tyone not doing so well, though. Houston Astros up 1-0 solo shot from Jose Altuve, the 26th home run allowed from Tyone this season. The homer issues continue. We hit on those in the breakdown, and we're banking on those to continue, so we'll see if that's the case. Lead the run and a half, then subsequently gave up a double. So 1-0 count right now for Trammell and a guy on second with one out. We'll see if the Astros can continue to do damage, part of three games in Major League Baseball that are currently going on right now. But as we head it out, we called it nut-cutting time at the PGA Tour because this is it. We're going to get this thing whittled down to, I believe, 70. John Hasselbauer's with us. Lineups, Preferred Lines podcast at PGA Tout. Nice enough to give us a couple of minutes here today. Is that a fair way to put the Wyndham Championship? It is time to nut up or shut up for some of these guys.
4: That's exactly it. Yeah, a lot of guys have backed themselves into a corner. Not up or shut up. As you said, it's the last week. It's the last chance. It is the last event of the regular season before the playoffs start. And only the top 70 make it this year. In last year, they converted it to top 70. Before that, it was usually 120. So it really is the best of the best who make it to the playoffs. And a lot of guys have a lot to play for.
1: Yeah, I was actually kind of fascinated because I was reading an article from Golf Week about, I think it was Adam Schreiber, who I guess he was getting like last minute calls from guys to like fix the swing this week because they're just so desperate to kind of get in here. So it gives a sense of what this is looking like. So let me ask this before we get to the field and some of your plays. So how does this manifest in the sense of, you know, sometimes at the end of seasons when teams need to win, you know, you pull out all the stops, whatever cliche you want to use, will guys try to like carry a bunker when they usually can't? Will they get more aggressive in how they're trying to play things? If this is now initially, hey man, I've got to do this, finish this certain way so I can move on. How does this now manifest for some of these guys? Will these dudes get more aggressive?
4: Yeah, it can definitely be a double-edged sword to that point. Like, is there more urgency? Absolutely, but there's also more pressure. So some guys respond differently under pressure. Some guys will overreact. You know, if they get an early bogey, they might play a little bit more aggressively, as you said, because there's zero margin for error for these guys. They know where they have to finish. If you're 80th coming into this week, you probably need a top 20 finish to pass those 10 guys. Otherwise, you need a lot of help. You need a lot of missed cuts from guys who are on that bubble. So I'm sure every player would answer that question by saying they're just going to play their game and do their best this week. But it will expose some guys who are under more pressure. And you'll see that on Sunday for sure when there's guys who are right. They'll have that live graphic of on the good side or on the bad side of the cut. Every birdie will sway that significantly. So it's just a very entertaining like TV viewership tournament for us, too.
1: On the flip side of this, guys that are safely in, will you see them? Like, how does that actually look when they're playing out there? Will they push to win this thing? Will they just generally be pretty nonchalant with the way they're playing it and just kind of keep whatever in the bag until this next round? How do dudes that are safely moving on handle those last few rounds?
4: Yeah, well, you want to get in the playoffs, but ultimately you really want to get to East Lake. You want to be in the top 30. Mm-hmm. To play for the tour championship, because that's where you get guaranteed into all of the signature events for the following season. So there are collaterally building benefits to stacking up there. So if you're somebody who's even 30th right now, you want to keep putting your best golf out there so that you're guaranteeing yourself a spot at the end of the day, playing for the Tour Championship, which, by the way, this year, this is the first time they've eliminated the starting strokes. There's a lot of money up for grabs there, and a lot of guys will have a chance, you know, to compete for it.
1: All right, so let's talk about some of the guys that are on your list. Let's start with Ben Griffin. Misses the cut out at the Rocket Classic, but on your list, what do we like about Ben this week?
4: Yeah, I love Ben Griffin. He's got excellent course history here. He's a Carolina guy. Grew up in Chapel Hill, went to University of North Carolina right there, which is, you know, less than an hour's drive from Greensboro, where they're playing this year. He's finished top 15 in three of his first four starts here, and this is the type of course that you see a lot of that sticky course history. Guys who play well before tend to be able to repeat that because it's such a specific question being asked on this golf course, which is, can you drive it accurately? Can you stick your wedges close from inside 150? And are you a skilled putter who can manage these very nuanced and challenging to read Donald Ross greens? And it's Bermuda, which we know Ben Griffin is great on. So, yes, he's coming off a miscut. Interesting note, in fact, on that over the years, looking at the trends, a lot of the players who've won this event are actually coming off a bounce back from either a miscut or worse than 60th finish in their start before. So I'm not too deterred when I look at the board this week from buying back or buying low on somebody coming off of a poor start in their most recent one.
1: Okay. What about Alex Fitzpatrick? Because I know he's on your list as well. You know, we'll call him relatively short. He's 38-1. We haven't seen him since the Open Championship, though, correct?
4: Yeah, that's right. You know, some guys, this isn't necessarily the case for Alex, but some guys know if they're in the FedEx playoffs, they've got three consecutive weeks of golf coming up, so they don't want to overload their schedule. So you'll see that with a lot of guys in this field if they have good positioning, that it's not uncommon to see them take 2 weeks off. But with Alex, he's actually a Wake Forest grad, so he knows Winston-Salem right down the road here. Cameron Young last year was a Wake Forest champ, alumni. Webb Simpson, also a Wake Forest guy. So these Wake Forest guys tend to play well since it's so familiar in this neck of the woods. He's an accuracy guy, a specialist, doesn't hit the ball very far, but a great iron player, good putter, and accurate driver. That's what you want this week.
1: So you got a couple of long shot, middle shot, middle of the board plays, we'll call them, in that range of 60-1. By the way, John Hausbauer with us, lineups and preferred lines podcast at PGA Tout. Following him up on X. So from Brian Harman to Ryo Hisatsune, walk us through those two and what we like about them.
4: Yeah, I think in general, the way that I approach golf betting is I put the same amount of risk in to pay out the same reward out. Some weeks that's going to be betting a single bet on the favorite at, let's say, 8-1. You could do that with Cameron Young in this week if you so choose and just ride with him. But weeks like these, I just see a lot more ways in for the field to compete. And so I've built a little bit of a longer card with more exposure to some of these mid-tier, like 70-1 guys like Brian Harman, like Hisatsune. Really, the through line with all these guys that I'm betting as quote-unquote long shots is their comp course history. How well do they play on other short courses, positional ones that you don't need the distance, but you really need that emphasis on accuracy? Two guys, you know, obviously Brian Harman winning the Open, that was on a shorter venue. He's not a distance guy, but he really makes his hay with his accuracy. And Hisatsune is not too different. An accurate guy, not super long, but striking it really well. Great tee to green play coming into this week.
1: So I'm curious, and the reason why I kind of wanted to stop there with your outrights is because you do have some crossover with your first round leaders and your outright winners for the tournaments. So how do you decipher guys that you want to use for a first round leader ticket as well as your outrights? Because you do have a couple of guys that you've got both on.
4: Yeah, when I approach the first round leaderboard, I think there's more volatility there. So I'm never one to bet a top 5 or 10 favorite. I don't think the value is really there. So I tend to spread my exposure to really that like 60 to 100-1 range in most weeks. I'm always going to bet Aaron Rye. That's my guy every week, first round leader. Whenever he's playing, I'm always betting him. He comes out to a hot start. It's just fun to have a consistent guy there. But yeah, you've pulled up my card here. So Michael Kim, Alex Smalley, Griot and McCarthy, all guys who can get a hot putter. I think that's really what you need for first round leader on a Donald Ross course. Are you a skilled putter? Can you catch fire and string along, you know, 5 or 6 in a row like that? So the through line there is definitely putting skill.
1: So you got Griot outright. You've got him first round leader. You also have a matchup over Nick Taylor. So I would assume that these are all pretty pro Griot, a pro Griot tournament. Not so much anti Nick Taylor, or maybe there's some of that in that matchup play.
4: Yeah, a little more pro-Griot. I think when you talk about President's Cup, if you don't make the playoffs, which Griot is right now on the wrong side looking in, I believe he's 80th So he's got a lot to play for just to make the playoffs. He's also got a lot to play for to get a look from the international team captain to get a spot on that President's Cup team. If I were the captain, I would pick him. I think he's playing really well. He's got five straight top 30s leading in. He's peaking at the right time, and the putter's turning around for him. But a lot of motivation for him. You hope that that's motivating and not too much pressure for him. On the opposite side on that matchup with Nick Taylor, it's been all putter for him. The tee to green game has not looked sharp. For a while now, he's really finishes that he's posted are all on the backs of his putter. And you do need to be pretty sharp from tee to green to get those scoring opportunities at Sedgefield, because the rough here in that Bermuda is super penal for the misses.
1: So for some of these bets, you know, I always like to bet listen to you guys about your process. I'm not a big golf bettor. I'll throw a couple outrights in and that's it. So for somebody like you, kind of similar to what we talked about with the first round leaders, what's the process in differentiating between a guy that you want to play for like a top 20 or a top 30? Is it just based on what your projections are and you see a lot of value in there? Or is there something else you see when you're trying to add as well to guys who are going to be not only first round leaders, but top 20 and top 10 plays?
4: Yeah, it definitely varies by the player, by the tournament. For this week in particular, I really like Ben Griffin. Didn't like his top 20 odds. They're, you know, close to even money. Mm. But I really like him to contend this week. So a top 10 there, I think, makes sense. If this was a limited field, I'd probably bet more top 10s because I see more value there in a short field. But typically, I'm looking for guys in the top 20 market. Ben Coles, as an example here, great player on paper, absolutely perfect fit for this course, accuracy specialist. But he's shown some trouble closing on Sunday. So this acts as a little bit of an insurance on some of the outright bets. If he's not going to close the deal, I still think he's going to play well, even if he can't necessarily handle the pressure on Sunday.
1: Follow him up on Twitter at PGA Tout. Wyndham Championship coming up this weekend. All the plays up there. You watch up at VSiN.com. We appreciate it, John. Thank you very much. John to John, good luck.
4: Absolutely. Yeah, thank you for having me.
1: Yeah, you got it, man. Again, at PGA Tout up on X, you want to give him a follow there. Great work that has been phenomenal when it comes to some of the golf plays that he's given us here at the network throughout the PGA Tour season. Preseason football, though, does start this week. 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Blood finally drawn. Here we go. Houston Astros finally getting all over Jameson Taillon. We did get the party started with the Jose Altuve home run, a solo shot earlier, then a couple of knocks driving it in. I believe it was Bregman who got that party started there for the Houston Astros. It was Walker. Looked like Alex Bregman. He doesn't even play for the team. Top of the fourth inning, Houston Astros 3-0 over the Toronto Blue Jays. Taillon, of course, charged with all of those. He's given up six hits so far, two walks, three strikeouts, and the home run allowed. Other places, Chicago Cubs up 3-1 here in the third over the Los Angeles Dodgers. Remember, Dodgers looking to avoid getting swept in two consecutive series and still scoreless between the Rangers and the Giants. We move on. We continue to press on. Coming up next, our training camp tour continues.
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2: We are underway between Tampa Bay and Colorado. Big brain fart, by the way. I just saw a white dude, and I was like, Alex Bregman, Astros. Like, he does not play for the Houston Astros. But either way, Stros are up on top, and now Brown working his magic. We'll see if he can continue to get this done. Somewhat efficient so far. Top of the fourth, 51 pitches in, 1-2 count right now. Scoreless, the Blue Jays are scoreless in that one. Astros are up 3-0. Speaking of nothing, that's how many runs the Rockies have. Rays immediately jump out on top here at the top of the first inning, so that's a good sign for Tampa Bay today. We didn't get to the pregame breakdown of this one. Didn't have much on it anyway, but Aranda with a single drives in Mesa Jr., and just like that, Rays up 1-0 with a runner on first and no outs there. Cubs, 3-1 is the score against the Los Angeles Dodgers. Shota Imanaga calming down after giving up the leadoff homer to Shohei Ohtani. 3 innings so far, 5 hits and 4 strikeouts. The lone blemish being that homer to Ohtani. Dansby Swanson continuing to do some work, did some yesterday, drives in Horner. And then Pete Crow Armstrong continuing his big day, had a solo shot earlier in the first inning. Adds to it with an RBI double driving in Swanson. So all of that damage being done for the Cubs in the second inning. Again, they're up 3-1. In-game numbers for you, for those who are tracking some betting opportunities. If you think that this Chicago Cubs team can blow this 3-1 lead early on, you're getting plus 285 on the Dodgers coming back. Total 10.5 shaded to the over, minus 134. Astros are a minus 2,200 favorite over at DraftKings, up 3-0 over the Blue Jays. And the Rays, a minus 303 favorite here with a 1-0 lead against the Rockies. Coming up next, 3:35 p.m. Pacific time. That'll be your Angels and Orioles. And then Nationals and Phillies. We'll get to those breakdowns coming up in about 15 minutes. But our training camp tour continues. We hop on the bus and we head up to Beantown.
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2: The New England Patriots are our team today as we are heading out to Boston. We'll make the trek out to Buffalo tomorrow, but their division rival is what is our focus. I wrote the AFC East, so this has been a fun stretch, right? They're all together. We've been talking a lot about these AFC East teams over the last couple of days. Patriots, one of those teams that do have a lot of regression signs, potentially, as you look from last year to this year. But let's go over some of the basics that we know about the New England Patriots. 14-3 a season ago. Win total for this year at 10.5, plus 115 to the over, minus 140 to the under for this group. Division wins set to 4.5. Most wins in the National Football League, you're getting about 15 to 1. Fewest wins, 150 to 1, minus 225 favorite to make the postseason, plus 125 to win the AFC East behind the Buffalo Bills, plus 760 to win the AFC and repeat as AFC champions, 16 to 1 to win the Super Bowl. Drake May comes very close to winning MVP, cannot get there, 10 to 1, and Mike Vrabel at 100 to 1 is your coach of the year, one of the longer odds out there. Generally hard for these guys to repeat in terms of coach of the year. Also, do we make the obvious joke? Maybe the voting pool has been cut down by one, you know, one that might vote for Mike Vrabel. Either way, it's hard for him to come back and win this award considering the things that he achieved this last year with the New England Patriots. So, where do we start with New England? I think there's the obvious place, which is just the regression and what we expect from one Drake May now that he is taking on a schedule that does have a few more bumps in the road. And I think that that's really going to be what we're monitoring here, right? May last year was incredible. Led the league in completion percentage at 72%, yards per attempt at 8.9, adjusted yards per attempt at 9.5, passer rating 113.5, QBR 77.1, and total expected points added. Some would say all of those statistics add up to the most valuable player in the National Football League. Despite that, though, and finishing second in the MVP, we have our questions about May because of the level of competition that they're facing this year. He deserves credit for handling the schedule that was handed to him and handling it with relative ease for the most part. The Patriots didn't really slip up in any way, shape, or form against one of the easier schedules in NFL history. However, the Patriots finished just two teams, which finished better than 14th in opponent and expected points added per play in the regular season. And then in their postseason run, and this is what kind of sticks in your craw a little bit, the four opponents that the Patriots faced all finished 7th or higher in EPA per play on defense. As a result, Drake May, who led the league in all of those statistical categories that we just brought up, ended up completing just 58.3% of his passes, threw 6 touchdowns, 4 interceptions, and the Patriots averaged just 14.3 points per game. So you went from one of the most efficient offenses we had seen

0: to an absolute dreadful offense, largely in part because of an offensive line, which wasn't great. Will Campbell's tiny arms got made fun of a lot, but it's not all of his fault. And Drake May regressed to an extent, and they faced really good defensive opponents on the way to the Super Bowl, and then, of course, leading to the loss to the Seattle Seahawks. May's going to face now five teams that finished 10th or higher in opponent EPA per play last season. Three more finished in the top half of the league. So the question becomes, with Drake May, with this offense, was that run just a flash in the pan against a really easy schedule, or are they legitimately this good, and the flash in the pan was actually the performance against the defenses that they faced in the postseason? And there's an argument to be made that we're somewhere in the middle, obviously, but they did, and I mentioned this when we started the show, I think I'm going to potentially be wrong on New England, only because we could talk about regression statistics and whether it looks like they're going to come back down to earth and all those sort of things. They made improvements in the offseason, and they deserve credit for addressing the issues that potentially plagued them last year. Despite all of these great statistics, they're a relatively weak group in terms of their skill positions. Well, they go out and they add to this. Wide receiver Romeo Dubs, 4 years, $68 million. They get A.J. Brown. Brown's presence as a top receiver is an upgrade. They lost Stephon Diggs. Diggs, of course, led them in targets, catches, and receiving yards in 2025, but I think Brown is a really good fit for what the New England Patriots want to do, specifically for May. Remember, May was second in passing completions of 20-plus yards. He had 41. He was third in PFF pass grading on such throws of 20 or more yards downfield at 97.4. Brown himself was tied for ninth among receivers in deep targets last season. He got four touchdowns on passes of 20 or more yards, sixth most in the NFL, had a PFF receiving grade on throws 20 or more yards downfield of 95.6. So that's a match made in heaven. Dubs is a really good receiver as well. I trust McDaniels as an offensive coordinator. May has at least proven that he's going to be an upper echelon quarterback. So all of these things kind of put together, the schedule might be tougher, but I think I'm going to be wrong in the sense of this offense is improved enough, and I just trust that May is a generally good quarterback, that they'll be able to at least find a baseline of production that has them closer to 10th and 15th in offensive efficiency this year. I think that's relatively fair. The defense is going to be a question, because that's the other part about this. Is the defense going to regress facing a much tougher schedule of opponents? Because the same criticism of this team's offense is generally what's followed this team around as a whole. Patriots finished the 2025 season 11th in opponent EPA per play and opponent EPA per pass. They also faced just one single foe, Buffalo, that finished higher than 13th in defense last year. One. So, and technically they did it twice, right? Because Buffalo, of course, is a division foe. But this season, they're going to have six games against teams which finished 10th or better in expected points added per play. Again, remember the fact that you took on a very, very poor schedule. So what is this going to look like for this defense now facing some of the better offenses in the National Football League? And if you stretch out just a little bit in terms of your rankings, you're also facing the 11th and 12th best offenses in the NFL from last season, Kansas City and Jacksonville. And Jacksonville, my co-host, Stormy Bonantoni, expects them to be very, very good. So there is going to be something to be said of this defense. And I think of the two units, if there was a group that was going to, we'll call it, greatly regress and be exposed by the level of schedule and opponent that they faced last year, I would say the favorite is the defense as opposed to the offense. I trust what you saw in May. You trust in Josh McDaniels as an offensive coordinator, but I think there's something to be said of, and by the way, and the additions, but the defense might take a little bit of a step back here. So let's talk about this big picture. New England, if you look at it from a strength of schedule standpoint, still one of the easier ones in the NFL, not as easy as it was a season ago, but the 10th easiest schedule in the NFL by opponent strength of schedule. A relatively difficult start to the season. And so you do wonder how this gets off in terms of the start, the record, and where you want to go in terms of investing them at the time of year, potentially. You start with that thing against the Seattle Seahawks to open the season, a Super Bowl rematch. Some would say a losable game against the Steelers. I don't believe that to be the case. But consecutive road games against the Jags and Bills, and with three of these four starting the way that they are, it's not out of the realm of possibility, because three of those teams are potential, at least we'll call them conference contenders, and Super Bowl contenders at the very least. They're going to be losable games. There is a chance that you're 1-3 heading into a home game against the Las Vegas Raiders coming up in week 5 this year. And is that the time that you sit back and wait? How much does the market realistically adjust? Because that schedule really does lighten up after that. Consecutive games against expected cellar dwellers against the Raiders and the Jets. You do have to face the Bears on Thursday night before you come back to take on the Dolphins on the road. Those are all games in which you can snap back to 500 pretty quickly if you get off to that pretty rough start that maybe looks like you could on paper. And then the back half of the schedule, we'll see how you manage it, but this is a more difficult schedule than I think a lot of people realize, if of course the upside hits with some of these teams too. Like, what if I'm right about the Jets? I think ultimately I get to the point where Under 9.5 seems to be a fair ask of New England. 9 wins is still a pretty strong year, but if the Jets are better, the Bills are exactly what the Bills are, and some of these teams with the opponents that you have on the schedule, the Packers, the Lions, others, Vikings even, if they hit and they're as good as many people think they are, there is a reality that this is actually a 9-win team as opposed to a team that's going to, again, push for those double-digit wins. And 9, again, is technically pushing for those. Hey, guys, I think it's Wednesday, right? You know what that means, Circa, Survivor documentary. Out. Tonight's episode, The Turning Point. In week 5, for the first time in Circus Survivor history, the number one pick of the week goes down on a Thursday night. Chaos that follows unlike anything the contest has ever seen. And by the time week 6 through 9 play out, contenders separate from the pretenders and the pressure gets very, very real. $18.7 million is on the line. Watch it tonight at 9 p.m. Eastern on VSiN. If you need to catch up, episodes 1 and 2 are on YouTube right now. All you got to do is search VSiN Live. We'll come back, get to the baseball schedule and a little bit more here on Money Moves.
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0: Few score updates for you. Rays tack on one more, so they're up 2-0. Bottom of the first inning, though, so the Colorado Rockies trying to get back into this thing. We'll keep you abreast of all these scores as we go on. We've got 30 more minutes left. Mitch and Paul will take you the rest of the way. But right now, Rays, $3 favorite over at DraftKings with that 2-0 lead in the bottom of the first inning. Total 11.5 shaded to the over there at minus 131. Rangers now finally pouring it on a bit here. This was going to be the question. We had talked about this start for the San Francisco Giants and the San of a couple of things, but Wisenhunt and his issues had been a largely command, and what was that going to look like as it continued to be a problem? Well, he's got two walks already through 2 2/3, has now given up 3 earned runs, struck out 4, but Rangers are starting to do some damage. Now all eyes will be on Bradford. First start back, at least in the major league level, for Bradford after the Tommy John. Going pretty well against the Giants. 3 innings, 2 hits, 5 strikeouts to 1 walk. So if Bradford, I mean, obviously if he can be that, striking out guys at that rate with no earned runs, it would be fantastic, but hoping the Rangers maybe get a little bit more of an arm to add to this team. They have been flailing, to say the least, and we would like them to win that division, but it looks like the Houston Astros, who have chased Jameson Taillon already, they are up in that game 3-0 as well. We are in the bottom of the fifth inning. Altuve up to bat, 2 for 2 for the day, including a solo shot that got the scoring started there. In-game numbers for you when it comes to the Houston Astros, they are a minus 2,700 favorite, so just lay $2,700 to win 100. That's all you need. And arguably, where all eyes will be as well is the game of the day. I say that with some question. Chicago Cubs taking on the Los Angeles Dodgers. Last night's game was absolutely fantastic. Everything you wanted out at Wrigley at night. Well, middle of the fourth inning, Cubs holding on to their 3-1 lead over the Los Angeles Dodgers. Ian Happ due up here for the Cubs. Right after him, Swanson, and then Taylor. Swanson with a little bit of damage today as well. Drove in one, scored himself two, 3-1, and even Naga having a pretty good day so far. Outside of the solo shot he gave up to Ohtani, 6 hits and 6 strikeouts to his name so far for Shota Imanaga in the bottom of the fourth inning. So let's hit a couple of baseball games. We'll hit on some of the big ones, too. We have some pretty hefty favorites out there. The Phillies, for example. Let's start here because the Nationals, I think, we talk so much about these teams post-trade deadline because we're infatuated, and rightfully so, with success and contenders, that we don't really talk a ton about what the teams that shipped off all the pieces potentially look like. The Nationals, of course, are one of those teams that are a little different now. Now, we still have a couple of pieces there, but the problem is James Wood injured, and then, of course, you ship off one of your big pieces in Garcia, so now it's a lineup that is dinged up and shorter because of the trade deadline, and now you question what's going to this offense is going to look like, and now the Nationals, who are absolutely sliding, have lost 7 straight, and then yesterday, that's why we bring this up, got blanked 5-0 by the Phils in that loss in Philadelphia. One of the things that we had brought up, potentially, was C.J. Abrams and the ability to maybe walk in a game like this, pitch around him. You're not really too worried about other pieces. That did not come to fruition. He did strike out twice, went 2 for 4. But you got to wonder where this Nationals offense is going to come from, as they are somewhat shorthanded here with both the trades and the injuries. On the other side, Painter's going to get the start. He's going to oppose Jake Irvin. Not the sexiest of pitching matchups here, but still, even with Painter's struggles on the season, you're laying $190. We're the Philadelphia Phillies here. 6.72 ERA for Painter on the season. 5.23 expected ERA. Last start was good. He was on the road against Baltimore. Pitched 6 innings. Gave up 2 earned runs. 6 strikeouts, 3 walks. It was the first time we had seen him since the middle of June. So maybe fixing some things here. But either way, it's interesting to see the season-long numbers for Painter and that massive price. The power rating for Washington, abysmal at this point right now, considering the injuries and the trades. But let's go to the American League. Can't get enough of them, man. They continue to dominate. Yesterday was surprising. I don't know about you guys, but there's times where I'm sitting down, I'm like, all right, ready to watch some baseball. This is going to be absolutely fantastic. And then a blowout immediately starts, and you're like, well, I was looking forward to that one. That was the Red Sox yesterday. I was looking forward to seeing what Boston had in store for the White Sox, and they had an absolute beatdown in favor of the Red Sox, ready for the White Sox. So now we get another matchup here. But Boston, a 14-2 win last night, now gets to send out Sonny Gray to oppose Sean Burke. Gray has been tremendous, and this does seem to be one of those, hey, what are you missing type deals, because initially for the Red Sox, with the way that they have been playing and the way that Sonny Gray has been pitching and the fact that they have the best bullpen in Major League Baseball, $1.28 with the way the offense has been working over the last couple of weeks, looks really strong in the series against the Dodgers. Again, looked strong last night. Seems like we're missing something. But 2.93 ERA for Sonny Gray. There are some indicators of some regression, but nothing crazy, right? A 3.61 fielding independent, a 3.84 on the expected ERA, some contact numbers that maybe you would like to see improve here for Gray. And his last two starts really haven't been that great. We've seen his ERA get driven up because of his last 12 innings and two appearances. 17 total hits over the last two starts for Sonny Gray. 9 earned runs, got taken deep once, 8 strikeouts to 2 walks. Not in the form that you would expect. And one of the things that has stuck out just a little bit for Sonny Gray in recent form, which is maybe why you see this cheap price here, is the command. The 2 walks in the previous start, the 4 walks that he had a couple of starts ago at home against the Tampa Bay Rays. So that's something to monitor for Gray if the command is going to start to wane just a little bit here, because he has been one of the big reasons why the Red Sox, outside of the bullpen, have been operating the way that they have. He's also pitched relatively well at home. And in fact, you can make the argument for Gray that there's some better things to come if you look at it. But 2.72 ERA in Boston so far this year, 3.34 fielding independent. He's been really, really good. So seems like it's too tempting to go in on the other side and say, yeah, why not back Gray and the Red Sox, considering the way that they have been playing. He has been pitching, especially in Boston. Sean Burke would be a pretty good deterrent, though. 3.04 ERA, 3.29 fielding independent on the season over the course of 22 appearances and 18 starts. He has been pretty steady for the White Sox. You look at his recent stretch here, he has not given up more than 2 earned runs in an appearance since June 13th. He's been absolutely unreal, and over that stretch, nearly untouchable. So if you go recent stretch, you can understand this, but the Red Sox, you see some of the power rating adjustments in some of these teams the way that they're playing. This one does not seem to be there, so almost too easy to look at this at minus 128 and think, you know what? That's too expensive. I'm going to go the other direction. Also note, too, and this was pointed out by our own Steve Mackinnon, but some of the splits today, pretty tight numbers if you like those here, right? Minus 128 and plus 120 coming back on Sean Burke and the Chicago White Sox if you wanted to play them. Let's go to Will Warren and the New York Yankees. Cardinals will send out Andre Pallante today as well. This has been a fun series so far. Will Warren out there with a 4.14 ERA, 3.96 fielding independent, and a 4.45 expected ERA. So you could argue there is some better things coming for him. You could also argue there's worse things coming for him. Remember, expected ERA really tied into some of the contact numbers you have. Fielding independent tied in a little bit more into the home run numbers, home run to fly ball ratio, things of that nature. But Warren, the last time we saw him, 6 shutout innings, struck out 7 on the road against the Chicago Cubs. 6 2/3 will be specific for Warren the last time we saw him. But it rounded out, or bounced back from, we'll say, a pretty good start, or a pretty bad start against the Philadelphia Phillies. 3 innings, 6 earned runs, got taken deep in that contest as well. Warren, like many pitchers, prone to some blowups, but he's had a couple in recent stretches here against the Rays a couple of weeks ago, probably about a month ago now at this point, had given up 6 earned runs. So we know that Warren can, at least at times, put forth some pretty poor efforts against the St. Louis Cardinals. Maybe he's going to have a little bit of a better fate here. At home so far this year, it has gone pretty well for him. 3.75 ERA. If you look at the advanced numbers too, a 3.45 fielding independent. XFIP's at 2.78 in the Bronx for Warren. So he has handled himself pretty well here. Yankees are a $1.53 favorite against the Cardinals. I'm not the biggest Pallante guy, but he has proven to be a really solid starter for the Cardinals. So trying to reach out and catch a falling knife has failed, and his numbers have really evened out. Really, what you see, what you get. 3.72 ERA, 3.73 expected, and 3.75 FIP. Pretty much everything across the board rock solid. Has not given up more than 3 earned runs in his last 3 starts, and stretched it out a little bit more, 4 out of his last 5. Has had a couple of blow-ups here and there, but Pallante's been really steady, and I've been somewhat surprised by that. As somebody hit the early portion of the season, thought there were some signs that maybe you could really play against him, and he's been even better on the road. So this is going to be pretty interesting. He does have a big discrepancy in his numbers away from home, but a 2.66 ERA and 44 innings pitched for Pallante so far this year might be worth looking at and playing on potentially. And then let's go to the pathetic sad bowl, only because I am pretty fascinated situationally about this. We have Reed Detmers getting the start for the Angels today. He opposes Trevor Rogers. I mean, do you make the narrative emotional case of Reed Detmers being viewed as a potentially untouchable piece, and thus this Angels squad really believes in him, and he's going to go out there and give his best stuff? Or is he upset because he is stuck rotting away with the Anaheim Angels and now on the road against an even sadder Baltimore Orioles team that seems to have given up on the season? Either way, Detmers has been absolutely tremendous. His last 3 starts, he's pitched at least 5 innings in all 3. In totality, 16 1/3 innings of work. He's given up a grand total of 3 earned runs over that stretch, and has struck out 22. Detmers has been every bit of the pristine candidate you expect him to be. And I think if you're accounting for recent form, I think Detmers is definitely a guy potentially worth playing on. Even if you want to lurk on an earned runs under for Detmers, I think that might be worth looking at here. And on the other side, you do get Rodgers. Pretty interesting pitching matchup overall between these two, but I will say, for Trevor Rodgers, coming into this year, thought really strong things, probably a little unlucky, but for the most part, nothing really worth grabbing onto. 4.27 ERA, 3.56 fielding independent. I think Detmers is the guy that you want to back here, and you wonder if Rodgers is just going to bounce back after a pretty average outing. Went on the road last time out against the Detroit Tigers, gave up 4 earned runs over the course of 6 innings. Snapped a stretch, though, where he looked like last year's Trevor Rodgers, which he had allowed 2 earned runs or fewer in about 7 consecutive outings. So we'll keep an eye on those ones, but we'll also update what's going on here. But baseball does seem to be pretty strong at this point. Football season's here, though, right? Like, we're distracted. We want football. That's all we want. And make sure that when football season is here, you use the Sharp Plays. 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We'll wrap it up. Take a look back at week 0 and a little bit more into breaking news in the National Football League, the world of sports, before we head out of here.
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0: All right, we might be cooked here, folks. 3-3 tie. Hunter Brown has decided to give up three runs to allow the Blue Jays to tie the game in the top of the sixth inning. Dead to me forever. I may or may not have used a keeper selection in our draft this year in our fantasy baseball league. I say our like any of you know what I'm talking about. But either way, Hunter Brown's somewhat disappointing today. And for the season as well, one would argue. I have a lot of debates to be made about whether or not it will keep him for a second consecutive year. I probably will. My team is awful. So I'm not right about everything. But I'm right about some things. And if you got our college football betting guide, which you should, by the way, go to vsin.com/subscribe. 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I always like to say it involves that subscription, everything we do. 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You get the start of football season, but you also get the start of basketball season, both college or pro. 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But I invoke our college football betting guide because I wrote two conferences, the SEC and the Mountain West. And one thing that I don't think I've been shouting it from the rooftops, but I have been consistent and somewhat loud, and I am a consistent and loud individual in general in life, is that I'm not really buying what's going on with New Mexico. Now, New Mexico is a team that is favored in some spots or tied for the odds, or in terms of odds, to be the favorite to win the Mountain West. Some spots are kind of evening out. They're the second choice behind UNLV. But one of the things that I have pointed out both in the Mountain West preview and to the people who will listen to me, and I was on with Tim Murray earlier today and brought this up again, it was the first burning question I had for the Lobos. Is the quarterback position actually settled? Jack Lane back after leading the Lobos to 9 wins in a bowl berth. But for those who don't remember, he missed spring recovering from surgery on a torn flexor tendon in his throwing elbow. Why in the world am I bringing this up right now, the New Mexico Lobos plus 265 to win the Mountain West? Well, from Sean Ryder, a report out of New Mexico, Jason Eck on the mic about Jack Lane's elbow today at practice. Quote, it's bothering him a little bit. He is out. Quote, for the near future, and they are getting a second opinion. This is exactly what we talked about in the guide. It's the kind of information you get, so go to vsin.com/subscribe. It's also why I think New Mexico is a little bit more frail in the Mountain West as a whole, and why even as we look at the conference, Hawaii, they have a significant injury at wide receiver. Air Force, I think, is also very much worth playing, but this conference as a whole, I think, anyway, if you're watching to vsin.com, any of those five teams in that left column, I would not put them in that order. I would have North Dakota State behind Hawaii and Air Force. But the whole point still stands that if any one of those five teams wins this freaking conference, I would not be stunned at all. Now, New Mexico, I would have some questions given the Lane injury. They do have this kid that transferred in from Oregon. I don't know where he's at in the pecking order at this point. Luke Moga, who apparently was a very, very good participant in spring, this last spring, dazzled, I think was the word that was used by reporters out there in Albuquerque. But really big news here. Jack Lane, potential starting quarterback for New Mexico, the returning starter quarterback for New Mexico, and the co-favorite to win the Mountain West, out for the near future for the Lobos. And this is going to be a problem, potentially, for New Mexico. And to build on that, too, really quickly, New Mexico wasn't perfect. They're actually a pretty poor defensive team last year. And again, they were 3-3 straight up, 1-5 against the spread as a favorite last year. They didn't even handle the role of favorite very well. So this is pretty big news for the Lobos. We'll see what ultimately comes of it. But starting quarterback for New Mexico, Jack Lane, out in the foreseeable future, dealing with an elbow issue that ties back to an injury that he suffered right before their bowl game last year. All right. Couple of other notes here. We were going to hit some college football, but we'll hit on some scores very quickly and update you on what's going on, and then we'll get back to it. I mentioned the 3-3 tie for the Astros. Let's go to Chicago, where it seems like the bad vibes are continuing for the Los Angeles Dodgers. They are cooked. Thank God. How about that? After days of people bitching, wrongfully so, about the Dodgers ruining baseball, it's the other owners who don't want to pay any money. Now, all of a sudden, the Dodgers are getting their rear ends kicked up and down the field every single time out. 6-1, Cubs up on top, bottom of the fourth inning. They extend their lead out here. Lauer got the start for the Dodgers. We talked about the general consistency that Lauer had given the Los Angeles Dodgers. But today, getting knocked around, 11 hits with a strikeout, 3 2/3. Cubs are doing a ton of damage at this point right now. And when it comes to the MVP race, worth pointing out in this head-to-head matchup that Pete Crow Armstrong having himself a day. 3 for 3, has scored twice, driven in 4, and has gone deep twice as well. Really showing out against Otani. Otani's only little bit of news right now is the fact that he did have that solo shot to lead things off. But Pete Crow Armstrong having himself quite the day at the plate and has had a pretty good series so far against the Los Angeles Dodgers. This has been a big topic of conversation, obviously, the National League. And how about that? As we speak, you'll never guess. Pete Crow Armstrong is now your odds-on favorite to win the National League MVP at minus 130. We brought this up with Mike Palm the other day when he was with us on Friday, and we'll talk about this again on Friday. I think it was Mitch. We'll have to ask Mitch when he walks in here right now. Or Luke, maybe you can confirm if you can text me if you're back there. I think Mitch added Otani to win MVP within the last week or so. And my thing was, I don't think it's dumb to add Otani. What did we tell Mike? I said, you should probably just wait because at some point, given the way these odds work, PCA is going to be the odds on favorite at some point. Well, we have reached that day. So PCA is now minus 130 favorite over at FanDuel. Otani plus 105. Schwarber's 125-1. Abrams 125-1. Mizorowski's 125-1. So we're at a two-horse race, but not surprised to see Pete Crow Armstrong get to this buck 30 favorite. The question now becomes, how much of a favorite will he become over the next couple of weeks? The market likes to freak out, especially when it comes to head-to-head performances. I'm going to go out on a limb, and I'm going to assume that 3 games of 162 in which the two players are competing against one another directly is not going to impact how this award is being handed out by the time the year's end comes around. But that's just me. I could be a crazy man for thinking that that's not that big of a deal. But big news is Pete Crow Armstrong now a $1.30 favorite as the Dodgers continue to flounder and potentially on their way to a 6th consecutive loss. Other games that are underway, Texas up 4-0, bottom of the fourth inning, runners on first and second against the San Francisco Giants, and Tampa Bay holding on to their 2-0 lead, end of the second inning against the Colorado Rockies. Tomorrow, here on Money Moves, Stormy's going to be back. We'll get her thoughts on what she learned at Allure College, her little college football conference. Shouldn't call it little. It's like ESPN, and it's a big deal. So it sounds pretty insulting, but I don't mean it to be like that. So we'll find out what her cute little college football conference gave her in terms of information, because I do think that there's probably some things we can glean from that. I think one of the things she hit on was some of the rule changes and emphasis and rules. Maybe we can get something from her that's going to be beneficial from a betting standpoint. But we were talking week zero earlier today and some of the line moves that we saw in these week zero matchups, because week zero is around the corner, man. Like, we are very close to this thing getting started. Mentioned the ramifications of the UNLV and Memphis matchup, the fact that the Rebels are getting bet in that week zero game, pretty big deal there. I cannot let go of the concept of UNLV potentially being one of the more overrated teams heading into this season. But now all of a sudden, maybe your schedule gets a little bit easier considering what's going on at quarterback for the New Mexico Lobos. The other things that are going on, of course, the Dublin game, TCU, the Horned Frogs open up a 6.5-point favorite, total of 49. But let's get to a couple of these. First off, let's talk about Hawaii on the road against Stanford. I talked about this with Tim momentarily on the College Football Betting Podcast. Obviously, I'm very high on this Hawaii team. The loss of Bofele Ashlock at wide receiver is a pretty big deal. But I am extremely tempted to look at Hawaii catching 4 on the road against Stanford. But I will say this, and this is where I think that I am at my weakest when it comes to college football. And, you know, Tim actually kind of brought this up without knowing he brought it up during the podcast today, which is I brought up a letdown spot. I can't remember who it was for, but there was like a situational scheduling spot that I had brought up. And Tim's really big, really good on scheduling spots, right? The letdowns, the look-aheads, all those sort of things. And Hawaii is in a big revenge spot, or a negative one, against Stanford. Stanford, of course, goes out to the island last year. It's the game in which Mike Alahato gets hurt, but they end up winning the game, Hawaii does. And so now you're on the road catching 4. I think that there's not much of a difference between these two, but Tim brought up a really good point. Lines of scrimmage, when you get these differences in the conferences, that makes a pretty big difference, and Stanford's going to be a lot bigger, stronger, potentially, along the lines of scrimmage. Your first game that you're playing here without Ashlock, I'm going to be really curious to see where the market moves on this. 4 is the predominant number, total of 50.5. He gave me like 4.5. I feel like I'm in. I like this Hawaii team a lot, but I might have to stick to my guns and just hold out and wait for conference play to start playing a little bit more on this Hawaii group and think that maybe with the loss at wide receiver that you get off to a little bit of a rougher start. But Stanford holding strong as a 4-point favorite for that week zero matchup against Hawaii. Florida State, a 31-point favorite with a total of 52.5 against New Mexico State. Not many wins, potentially, on the docket for Florida State, so maybe a bloodletting of sorts for a Seminoles group that's not going to find that many. New Mexico State, I got to tell you, former UNLV coach, by the way, Tony Sanchez out there, looks like an absolute nightmare. Coaching staff changes late into the offseason, just recently as well, along the staff. Seems like it's kind of a absolute clown show out there in terms of the way that it's being run. Not a massive surprise from what you know, but either way, it doesn't seem like that is there's a lot of tumult, we'll say, for the Aggies coaching staff at this point right now, and some other parts of the program maybe not the best. Already up against it from a talent standpoint, but catching 31.5, I think it'll be Florida State or nothing in that one. And then, of course, North Dakota State, the Bison, is 7.5-point favorite at the open, total 48.5 against Jacksonville State. We'll get to more of these week zero matchups as we continue, but wanted to take our first look there. All right, with that, we are all done. Coming up next, it is a Follow the Money. I'm sure they'll react to the news that Shohei Ohtani is now a plus 105 dog in the race for National League MVP. Keep you updated on all the games going on during the show as well. Stormy will be back tomorrow. Until then, read the College Football Betting Guide. It's up at vsin.com/subscribe. 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
15: Here we go. Welcome in. It is Follow the Money on VSiN, the Sports Betting Network. Mitch Moss along with Pauly Howard. Good Wednesday afternoon. We are live in downtown Vegas from the Circa Resort Casino. 3 hour banger lined up today. Jeff Seeley on the program, Best Bets Wyndham Championship. He could not make the program last week due to travel. He did nail Jackson Koivin 2 weeks ago at the 3M. We'll see if he is back on the horse this week with the young stud at the Wyndham Championships. Mike Palm in studio in an hour and 15 minutes. You told me a story. I don't want to name names here, Paulie. I don't know if you're going to or not, but we have a mutual friend who was recently here. He forgot. Mike is running. He's got a one-hour speech tomorrow at Bet Bash, and he's going to talk about running a casino and a sports book. Well, a mutual friend of ours left $20,000 cash in the safe when he bailed to go to the East Coast the other day.
17: Yes.
15: Oops.
17: He looks, what's a 702 number, and it's Circa Security. You go, wouldn't you believe it? And he goes, he thought he dropped it out of his bag.
15: Is that right?
17: It's found money.
15: Oh, my God.
17: I already got the, he knows what he's going to tip, too. I mean, that you want to talk about found money.
15: Oh, no question.
17: So that's fun to kick around what the tip is, too. But I wonder how many times that happens.
15: I was going
17: to
15: say, what is your guess right now? How many times, on week do you think that happens? That has to happen several times every single week at almost every single casino.
17: I'm going to say 8 times a month here. Over under 7.5.
15: Okay. That's multiple times per week then.
17: They leave stuff in the safe.
15: No question about it. Totally forgot about it. Had too many drinks last night. It's like the same people who forgot that they put bets in when they come here for a big weekend. Oops, what did I do with that bet? Well, I lost it, but that's a winner. So good there.
17: They said, do you want us to send you a check? He goes, no. I'm going to come down and get the cash. Get away from the wife again.
15: So he's got to fly back out here to get it?
17: Yeah, well, he's looking forward to it. Yeah. That's how you do it.
15: Matt Eumann's on the program a little bit later on as well. Best bets in college football at that time. We were going to start there today, but I think we have to. To me, I tweeted this out before the show started. A developing situation here, Paulie. In the National League, the Cubs are thumping the Dodgers again today. Score 6-1. They are currently 5.5 back of the Brewers. They are 65-49. They have a run differential right now of more than 100 if this score stands, which is one of the best in all of Major League Baseball. You did point out that the Cubs now, they have one of the most difficult schedules remaining, but they had a killer deadline, in my opinion. And here is what has really flipped now in the last 45 minutes. PCA has gone yard today, not once, but twice. He has 4 RBIs, I believe, and he has now flipped to the MVP favorite in the National League. And I can say this right now, that if Shohei Ohtani does not come back and pitch again this year, which is kind of still an unknown, but if he does not, PCA is going to win the award. He's going to take it down.
17: Yeah, well, you needed an injury and or something to happen to
15: you did.
17: Him, and you got that.
15: Yep.
17: Where you're taking that big equation out of it, and one of the things he does best. And the other thing is that this is going to be 6 losses in a row. They had won 9 straight appearances with Lauer, and he had been so good. And now if this stands, they've lost 15 of their last 26. So great job by the Cubbies. The same game parlay. This is like the World Cup, you know, with Messi, Howland, Kane to score.
15: Yep.
17: PCA and Ohtani both go deep in the first inning, and then PCA added another RBI double in the third. So they're opening up a can here on the Dodgers. And, you know, if you're doing a rollover, you're getting paid here, too. And that was a nice return yesterday, even though Scooble was solid.
15: Yep.
17: But no run support again, and the Cubbies were plus 180, and they got there.
15: All right, so I want to point this out about betting Chicago Cubs futures. Again, after the deadline was over with on Monday, Adam Burke here at the network had a great breakdown on VSiN.com with three recommended bets, one of which was Chicago to win the World Series at 15-1. I was shopping around last night. There was an 18-1 out there. There was also a 9-1 to win the National League. Others have made the case for the Cubs to win the division. That number is now slowly but surely moving. I know it was 4-1 the other day. I can't find higher than like plus 330 right now. But I'll go one deeper than that. If you believe, and if you're going to bet the Cubs to win the National League Central at that number, I firmly believe that you have to take a price then on the Cubs to be the one seed in the National League. Because I said yesterday, the Brewers are 5-1. Dodgers are currently reeling right now. That could flip. They could rattle off 10 of the next 11. Who knows? They're so talented. But I think there's a great case here for the Brewers to be the one seed. And they were 5-1. Well, if the Cubs somehow overtake the Brewers in the Central, they will 1,000% be in the mix late to have the one seed in the National League. And that has to be a bomb okay. Right now.
17: Well, all right, don't mess around and just take the plus 320 in case Atlanta, you know, is unbelievable.
15: I'm just taking a sprinkle.
17: Sure, okay.
15: Yeah.
17: Yep.
15: Don't go hog wild with it.
17: Sure, sure. The other thing is, how good does Tampa look at minus 110 to win the division?
15: Yeah, I know.
17: I mean, are the Yankees really going to do this? They're going to get the broom out on Colorado? Great come from behind. Freddie had nothing. My God. To have a 1.23 ERA career at Coors in five starts, and he had nothing. But they get two in the ninth and win in extra innings, and Caminero went deep again. This is just a great organization and a solid club,
15: yep,
17: what they're doing. So I just don't see the Yankees catching them with 45 games left. And, by the way, they have the number one home record in all of baseball.
15: Yeah. By the way, for the record, I have not gotten there with the Cubs either. Do you think they're going to overtake Milwaukee and win that division?
17: No, I don't. I think the schedule's too difficult.
15: So do I, and that's why I'm not going to play it. I'm just pointing that out. And by the way, you're spot on with the Rays. I mean, and we've been talking all year long about how, well, the American League completely stinks. It's completely, you know, who do you trust here whatsoever? Maybe it comes down to the Rays and the Red Sox. And those two teams turn out to be, because if the Red Sox do continue this,
17: yes,
15: like for the rest of the year, well, then now we're talking about 4 months out of the season where they were an absolute machine. And so that could maybe carry over. Their bullpen has been incredible. It's only going to get better. Their offense again yesterday, that was a cheap number, as you pointed out. They took some money.
17: Same thing today.
15: I would agree.
17: Sonny Gray's $1.30.
15: He opened up, by the way, globally speaking, he was $1.15 last night. Now, he's taking on Burke today, and Burke has been red hot. In fact, he's been one of the better pitchers in baseball over this stretch, and the White Sox are a good story, but I laid 26 cents today with the Red Sox.
17: Yeah, good for you. It makes sense, and every number you throw at me with the Red Sox, you'd say, you know, you're making that up. How about this one? They've won 11 in a row against division leaders.
15: I mean, wow.
17: Yes, I know. And they're 4-0 against the White Sox. They've outscored them 29-4. So it's just every day you look up, it's another staggering stat with this team.
15: I got another one for you.
17: Won 29-34. The last time an American League team won 30-35 was Cleveland in 2017. They had that 20-plus game winning streak. But the 15-1 run on the road, the 11 in a row against division leaders, Gray 11-1 in his last 15 starts. It's made up. It's a video game.
15: I know.
17: Cheat code what they're doing.
15: So this is from OptiStats. They went from 38-48 on July 3rd to 61-51 after last night's win. It only took them 33 days to go from 10 games under 500 to 10 games over. The only teams in Major League Baseball history to do so in a shorter span. The Pirates, think about this for a second, folks. The 1978 Pirates did that in 26 days. Now, that's...
17: Yeah.
15: How long was that winning streak? And the 1916 Browns did it in 32 days. Boston, third fastest team of all time to go 10 games under 500 yep. to 10 games over.
17: Yep. Staggering. Well, the other thing is, too, the White Sox are lousy on the road.
15: Yeah.
17: It's just a completely different team. You look at the home-road splits there. So that's another reason to back the Red Sox.
15: Yeah, I guess we could say that, you know, it's you're only as good as your next day starter, and Burke's been awesome. Maybe. I think it's kind of unlikely with how red-hot this Red Sox team is, but maybe Burke goes there tonight, and he pitches seven innings, you know, gives up two hits, and he strikes out 10, because the numbers on Sean Burke going back, here you go. Since June 18th, 7 starts, 4-1 with a 1.42 ERA, 11.9 Ks per nine. Ks by game, 8-6-8, and more recently, 11-9-5-10-10. So 3 double-digit K games in his last 5, and so far on the year, 9 appearances on the road, a 2.50 ERA, and 10.7 Ks per nine for Berkey tonight.
17: Our Nesson fans have to help us out. He's going to have a large contingent there. He's from Sutton, Massachusetts. I don't know where that is. I've said many times I had family in Revere. I love the area there, but I've never heard of it. But it's kind of a homecoming for him, so a lot of friends and family will be there as he's from wherever Sutton, Massachusetts is.
15: Very good.
17: Going up tonight, too. So great numbers today on a fun card. And a lot going on. And how about the A's who just are inventing new ways to lose?
15: That was impossible last night
17: to
15: really lose
17: wild
15: like that.
17: Just, yeah,
15: that's how you lost the game.
17: Yeah, and the Reds are $1.50 tonight as the A's are just Kurtz is hurt. They've lost 26 of 31. They're scoring 3 runs a game and giving up 7 for the ERA on a nightly basis what they're doing.
15: Wow.
17: And good call with Detroit, too. How about the offense? Something's got to give game tonight. Wu has got a ERA under 1, last 6 at home, but Detroit scored at least 8 runs, 6 in a row. But Melton again, too, delivered.
15: Melton was so good last night. Since earned runs became an official stat in both leagues back in 1913, one major league pitcher has reached the following marks to their first 16 career starts. Sub-2 ERA, sub-1 whip, and 13-plus team wins. That's Melton with the Tigers now. Only pitcher Major League Baseball history since 1913 when that stat became official. So I'll explain a prop bet that I have in that game coming up a little bit later on. I'm climbing the ladder there, but I would only look at the Tigers at that plus money tonight.
17: 14, 9, 13, 8, 11, 8. Their run's going back.
15: Paul, again, they've been below 500 now forever. They have one of the best run differentials in baseball, or in the American League anyway.
17: Yeah.
15: By the way, Cubs 25-1 best record at DraftKings.
17: All right. Thanks for that. Hall of Fame game tomorrow. And then 5 preseason games next Thursday. Book your trip to Vegas. 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It's time. Football's here. Get in these contests.
15: Yeah. Have you bet the game tomorrow night?
17: No. But I think we're against one. I don't mind fading back, though.
15: Let's follow the money here on VSiN, the Sports Betting Network. We will get into the toughest and some of the easiest schedules in college football coming up next. Don't always believe what you hear.
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0: and Oregon.
1: Mm-hmm. That's a three-game stretch, by the way,
0: oh,
1: that they play.
0: Yeah, October 17th is at Indiana. The USC game is October 31st, and November 7th is Oregon. I mean, this will definitely be battle-tested in the opposite of last year with how they what they had to go through.
1: No question.
0: That is brutal.
1: Yep, yep. And then I know here on the screen they're showing Texas Tech as we're talking about both ends of the spectrum here. And look at this now. Their win total at DraftKings is at 10.5 for 12 regular season games, juiced over at minus 190. That tells you everything. It's well documented on this network about how easy the schedule is overall. But again, to reconsider, they avoid BYU and Utah in conference play, the two other most difficult teams in that conference, and they get the most difficult teams in that league all at home. Plus, their toughest like Ohio State plays at Texas. The toughest non-conference opponent for Texas Tech this year is Oregon State. They were 2-10 last year.
0: Yep.
1: So, I mean, it's one's over here, one's over here, but yet we're playing the same sport, and they're both Power 5 teams, Power 4 teams.
0: I like Mestemaker a lot. I think he'll have a solid NFL career. Maybe that's the one that trips them up when they go to Oklahoma State.
1: Yeah, I'm not going to tell you they're going 12-0 in any league is going to be difficult. I mean, that's a very simple schedule, but I'm not betting their win total over. I'm not laying 90 cents with that. There's no way. I did bet them even money to win the conference because I think they're going to be there at the end.
0: Yep.
1: So the easiest Power 4 non-conference is Nebraska. Indiana's also in the mix because the Hoosiers do play North Texas, Howard, and Western Kentucky plays at Georgia, then Indiana. Oh, my God. But Nebraska takes the cake with Ohio, Bowling Green, and North Dakota. Now, I will ask this. ESPN wrote about this today, pointing out different parts of the schedule. They said the toughest November belongs to Oklahoma. They play at Florida. They get Ole Miss at home, A&M, and they're at Missouri. My response to that is, what if Florida, A&M, and Missouri all flop?
0: Right.
1: Which typically happens in the SEC.
0: Right. It's like the same crap every year with the SEC. Why is Missouri ranked?
1: Right.
0: Why are these teams ranked? Why is Tennessee ranked? Why do they lose five games and they're still ranked?
1: Right.
0: Something like that. So that's the first thing you have to get straightened out, which, come on, coaches. You couldn't find a Power 6 school to put in there?
1: That's bad.
0: I mean, there's got to be somebody you can throw in there.
1: That's right. So then, you know, I don't know this gentleman. I think he's probably doing this part troll. I don't know if he's really this big of a honk or not.
0: Why would you can't be this bad and be wrong. Would you do it intentionally? Like what's going on with the Odyssey? People who haven't even seen the movie are going to tweet out erroneous stuff on purpose? I mean, what are you doing here?
1: Right.
0: Where are we at as a society? I'm going to do something that I know is wrong, but do it on purpose?
1: I guess.
0: I mean, you can't be... There's wrong, and then there's what this guy did.
1: Yeah, there's misleading, but then there's just awful math, and you're flat-out lying, basically.
0: Awful math. Is
1: right? So it's... And I don't want to knock the guy again. I don't know him. His name's Peter Burns, SEC Network. Again, I think he might be doing this part troll, but part SEC honk. So when the coaches poll got released earlier this week, he quote tweeted it and said, 9 SEC schools play at least 5 of the top 25 teams in the coaches poll. But isn't that funny again, like you said? Funny how they all get stuffed into the top 25 more than any other conference. It's been a rigged game for this conference for 25 years now.
0: Right.
1: So they get the benefit of the doubt. And he pointed out, not a single Big Ten team plays 5. Efficient work out of the Big Ten. And the responses are just comical. Like, did you actually take time to add up how many teams they're playing? Ohio State actually plays 6, pal. Michigan plays 6. USC plays 5. Washington plays 5. Purdue plays 5. There are more teams like that play at least 5 overall. So now we're just, I don't know, did he just miss the mark on this? Or is that what we're doing now?
0: He's off by 5? That's different teams he missed?
1: That's the society that we live in. I'm just going to make something up blatantly right now, and I expect people to believe me.
0: Yep. It's a gauntlet for Ohio State. It's tough for Oregon. It's brutal for USC. Riley's 11-7 the last 2 years in the Big Ten. Their home schedule is Oregon, Washington, Ohio State. They go to Happy Valley. They go to Indiana. I don't get the top 15 stuff. There's plenty of losses there.
1: Sure.
0: You know, the only team that works out, that gets the benefit, is Penn State, as they miss most of the big boys. In the Big Three, they don't have to play.
1: That's right. Another thing, by the way, side note, that would drive me nuts about the rankings when you compare conferences. Again, this is going back, 15, 20, how many ever years now? A full generation, at least. And, Paulie, you and I have talked about this on this program before. Just to

0: alert people to how unfair it has been to other leagues, because the SEC gets the benefit of the doubt still for some reason, and they get that many teams ranked. Well, when one team around number 25 or outside of the top 25, they pull off maybe a couple of wins against teams that also turn out to be overrated. Oh, we're going to, in 2 weeks, they go from unranked to number 3 in the country. Then that same team can lose a bad game while they'll drop to 5.
1: Yep.
0: Meanwhile, you'll have a preseason, well, in September right away, like Oregon will play LSU in a neutral. Oregon's preseason top 3, top 4, they'll get beat by LSU top 10 team. Oregon drops to 16th. Like, I'm sorry, what? You dropped them from in the top 5 to outside the top 10, top 15? Meanwhile, an SEC team loses a game to almost anybody? Well, we'll drop them 2 spots? What are we doing here? There's no consistency whatsoever.
1: The king of that's Alabama.
0: Yeah.
1: When they have bad losses and hardly drop. Every win's a good win. There's no such thing as a bad loss.
0: That's right.
1: Yep. And everyone, you know, don't get married during football. October 10th, Oklahoma plays Texas. Georgia plays Bama. USC goes to Penn State for the first time. October 17th, Ohio State, Indiana, Alabama, Tennessee, Notre Dame at BYU, Florida State, Miami, Penn State goes to the Big House.
0: Oh, that's a pretty good back-to-back. Not too shabby.
1: Don't get married there.
0: Would you?
1: Or if you're skipping the wedding then.
0: What's a bigger mistake, getting married during football season or in March Madness?
1: When did you do it? Was it Elite Eight, at least? Was it Final Four weekend Sweet 16?
0: Yeah, it was Sweet 16 going into the Elite Eight.
1: Okay. Yeah.
0: I lost that battle, I'll tell you that. We got married on March 27th in Southern California. It was in Malibu. But I will say this, that the first day of the Sweet 16, so that would have been the Thursday, I had a second bachelor party, and we rented like an extended excursion, and we took it into the Santa Monica Pier. And we walked up and down the pier drinking and watching games there. So it was pretty fantastic.
1: Yeah.
0: Not bad.
1: Yes.
0: But I
1: was reminded, apparently. I said I'd go to the next one regarding your wedding.
0: Well,
1: Vaquero, I don't remember that.
0: Vaquero put it at 18 months.
1: So horrible line. Yes.
0: We're closing in on 18 years, which.
1: Big upset.
0: Yeah.
1: Good job.
0: Well.
1: You never fight. It's one of the few. Sure. I mean, only 50. I don't know why people do it. I mean, the math, 15% of marriages are successful.
0: I know. No, we never get into arguments at that.
1: You're in the 15%.
0: Yeah.
1: Good for you.
0: We verbally agree on everything.
1: Yeah.
0: Yep. Also, what do we make of this? Yahoo Sports tweeted this out earlier today. Is this true? The Rams are going to arrive in Australia the day before their week one matchup against the 49ers. They're going to take off from Melbourne immediately after the game. San Francisco is going to get there a full week before, so players and coaches can get used to the time difference.
1: Isn't that something?
0: What are the Rams doing here?
1: Are the Niners making a mistake? I don't know. That's a good question for Chow or NFL people, or even our guy Steve Cohen. Who's making the mistake there?
0: I think the Rams are.
1: Do you?
0: Oh man,
1: probably.
0: So, how do you possibly?
1: How long is that flight?
0: Oh, it's got to be.
1: Is it 18 hours?
0: 16, 18 hours, my guess is, from the West Coast.
1: Day before, and leave immediately after the game. I would say bad move by the Rams, yes.
0: That's my gut.
1: Well, the other thing is, can the 49ers have enough guys to play the game?
0: Yeah, right. Right. I wonder. So my parody account, Mitchie, he is a world traveler, and he almost travels for like a living. He would know. He would be great to ask about this, I bet. If you're listening out there, let me know your thoughts on this.
1: He's awesome at top airports.
0: Oh, tremendous. He knows everything about the game, right?
1: Yeah.
0: So, again, I've only traveled once in my life to another country. It was to Italy. Paul, I am one of the world's worst sleepers. Never slept in the plane. Got to the hotel the next day. I've been up for who knows how many hours in a row. We check in. I snooze in the lobby. I couldn't help it anymore. I fell asleep in the lobby. They woke me up. Sir, your room's ready. We go to the room. I went to bed at about midnight. I did not wake up until I slept straight through until noon. Woke up. I'm like, it's noon? I haven't slept 12 hours in my life.
1: You're one of those guys can't sleep on the plane?
0: I could.
1: Dream water.
0: I could fly.
1: Sell it right here in a gift shop.
0: I could fly around the world 9 times in a row and I wouldn't get 2 seconds of sleep.
1: That's a bad beat.
0: It's horrible. Jeff Seeley next. He nailed Jackson Coivin 2 weeks ago at the 3M. Couldn't join us last week. We'll get his breakdown of best bets for the Wyndham Championship coming up next.
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0: All right, the Wyndham Championship is this week on the PGA Tour. We'll get some analysis, breakdown here, best bets as we go out to the Progressive guest line. Our buddy Jeff Seeley joins the program now. Follow him on X at Cupmaker Jeff. He is doing a live Spaces on X tonight talking about this tournament. The last time you came on the program, you tipped off Jackson Koivin. He was, 37-1 to win in that range to win the 3M. A belated congratulations, man. That was awesome. You couldn't join us last week because of travel purposes, but a great call on a kid that's probably going to be a rock star sooner than later here.
16: Yeah, there's no doubt, guys. And it's funny. I was looking at this board and looking at Cam Young being plus 800 or so, and I asked myself, I said, is he the best player in the field? And the majority would answer yes. And my answer to myself was, well, really, maybe. I mean, the odds board and the respect that's been shown to Kloiven now shows you just how talented the kid is. Maybe, and he may be the most talented player in the field. Not the most experienced, but he may be the most talented. And I'm sure that he's got his eye on making the playoffs now. Going to need two strong finishes. But you can find him top 20 at almost even money on DraftKings right now in the, you know, ties pay full market. And I think that's a term he's worth looking at again this week. I mean, I think he's going to compete. And again, it's a course where it's pretty straightforward. The problem is when it's this short, it brings a lot of people into play. So it's tough to bet a guy too short odds. But I do like him top 20 a lot this week.
1: How short do you want to go?
16: You know, honestly, that's probably on his outright. I'll have a little bit on his outright, but that's probably the shortest I'm going to go. I'm not going to play Cam Young at plus 830. I think that's too short. So I'm going to play a little bit of Kloiven. I'm going to play him top 20. But I do like Ben Griffin, 27-1 or so, guys. When you look at total course comps, including course history here, Hideki comes in at number 4 overall. But I don't like his putting at all, so that has me off Hideki and really looking at Ben Griffin as the other guy besides Kloiven in this range. So over the last 2 years, Griffin's been 5th on approach and 10th in putting here at Sedgefield in comp courses. So his specific results here have been 4th, 7th, 11th in a missed cut over the last 4 years. Played very well here, gaining an average of 4 strokes around and 2.5 strokes putting at this course. So he's not priced lower this week, because his form's been all over the place. His last 10 events, his 4 finishes inside the top 14 and 4 outside the top 50. So pretty mixed bag. But I think that's giving us a decent discount this week. So I played him my biggest way. I played Griffin. I played him top 20 plus 120 or so. And then some little on the outright. But I do like Ben Griffin this week.
0: Okay. Yeah, he's also come down a little bit. He is popular this week, but it all makes sense, obviously. Okay, so that's where you're going to basically start it in the outrights. And then you want to kind of trickle down the board a little bit. You're not taking anybody else in the 20 or 30s. You're going to go with a guy in the 40s. And who is, the portfolio starts where then?
16: Yeah, so Keegan Bradley, you can find him in the 40s right now. And when you play Keegan Bradley, you know you're in for a ride. But undeniably, his irons are just absolutely on fire, guys. Gained on approach in 9 straight events. And in a time that, you know, in that time, he's gained an average of 3 strokes around on the field. So, you know, what makes that set more incredible? The 3 of those were majors. So now the real question, how does it translate in results? The truth is it hasn't translated into great results, largely due to his driver, which he can keep in the bag this week, and his putter, which unfortunately he can't. So I think a top 20 out of Keegan's a really interesting ask. I think, you know, as last night events, he has 4 top 20s, and we're getting the plus 160, plus 170 in the top 20 market. So that's another way I'm going to look at him. I'm going to have a little bit on the outright if I'm Keegan, but my biggest way I'm going to play him is top 20. And a guy who I do like better in the outright market, JT Poston, you can find him at 60-1 or so. And he's interesting for a number of reasons. A lot of the Sims like him because of his course history. Played this course over 9 times in the last 9 years. Has a win, a T7, and a T11 last year to go with 4 missed cuts. So his range of outcomes has been pretty wide, hence the price. But every time he's played here, he's gained at least a combined 8 strokes with his irons and putter. He's been playing great golf in early June. If this had been in early June, he'd be closer to 40-1. You can find him at 60 on DraftKings. What I like about him is this is a guy who won less than 2 months ago, who took 4th at the U.S. Open a month and a half ago, and a guy who has won this event, and we're getting all that at 60-1. I think the best way to play him, though, guys, is in the each-way markets if you can. I played him each-way top 10 at 50-1 at Bet365. If you can't find that, then I would bet him outright, and then I would bet him top 10 as well.
0: Good enough. Follow the money here on VSiN, the Sports Betting Network. Our guest, Jeff Seeley, follow him on X. He's having a Twitter Spaces tonight, or X Spaces. He's at Cummaker Jeff. He's on the Progressive Guest Line. Okay, so then, a very intriguing card, by the way, and I like how you're almost like being careful this week and picking your spots with different placements for these guys. But then we can open it up a little bit to some bombs here, and based on how this course plays out, who you think might have a chance to pull off something miraculous here in an outright, and who do you want to go like in triple digits?
16: Yeah, guys, Matt McCarty is 110-1 this week, and the reason is his form sucks. I mean, he's missed 5 of his last 8 cuts, lost off the tee in 10 straight events, that's why he's 110-1. But if you zoom out a little, we find a guy who had a stretch from April and May where he had four straight top 12 finishes and who finished T24 at the Masters this year. So the guy absolutely has game. When we look at Sedgefield and comp courses over the past 2 years, the number two guy behind Cam Young is Matt McCarty. Number 14th in those courses, tee to green, and number one in putting. Those are critically important stats this week. So when you add in history at this course, and yes, he's only played it once, but he finished T8 here last year, gaining six strokes tee to green and four strokes putting. So my biggest way I'm going to play him, on DraftKings, he's 2-1 in the top 30 market, which is phenomenal. But I'm also going to play him in the each-way market, each-way top 10 at 80-1. So, again, if you don't have the each-way markets, I'd play a little on the outright and play him top 10. But my biggest way to play him, I think, is top 30 on DraftKings at 2-1. And then, guys, if here's a real kind of bomb, Brian Campbell you can find as high as 400-1 this week. And while I don't think he's going to win, he makes for an interesting play at this obscene number purely based on the fact that this is an extremely short course. He does not hit it a long way. And he gained a crazy 9 shots on approach last week.
0: Wow.
16: So he's normally solid around the greens. He lost there last week. So I look for a potential bounce back spot there. And if he can keep this red hot iron play going one more week, he's certainly live for a top 40 spot. And at plus 320 on DraftKings top 40, again, ties pay full there. I think it's definitely a gamble worth taking on a guy who, obviously, his irons were hot last week. If you can do that here, you can contend.
1: All right.
0: Very good.
1: You're going to the game tomorrow. The Fever play the Aces. The total's 195. They've scored 100 points 6 games in a row. They're number one in offensive rating and 96 points per game. They've won 5 of 6. I don't know about the defense, though. Can they guard people come playoff time?
16: Well, no, and I think that's the problem. They're going to have to do something to play better defense. But you're right, they're very entertaining in that they score a ton. The futures market in these guys, you guys know I've been kind of adding shares to them as the season goes on. And I think they started the year as low as, 5-1. And a few weeks ago, they were as high as 19-20-1. Now, in most places, that you see them around that 10-11 spot. But they're really interesting. And I don't know if they can beat Minnesota in a series, but they would probably need someone else to take out Minnesota to make that run. But I do think they have the best backcourt in the league. I mean, certainly they average of 50 points a game between the two of them. They certainly have the most eyeballs. And, the question is, after that, can the league get out of their own way and helping their best product get to the finals? I don't know. We'll see. But it's certainly going to be interesting. It's not boring. And, boy, what a total tomorrow night. It should be a really fun game. I'm looking forward to that.
0: Crazy. Here, I think, would be the one recipe against Minnesota, because watching that entire game over the weekend, like, this happens a lot defensively for the Fever. They give up so many easy looks down low. Like, we're talking about uncontested layups for the opposing team. Okay. But they also want to play super fast and give that kind of stuff up. Minnesota also hit. Like, the shot making for the Lynx in that game was kind of off the charts. They were phenomenal. Well, what if in a series they're just not going in? They're rattling in and out, and that's off the back of the iron, and then they can stop them and limit them on the offensive glass. That would be the recipe, I think, to actually, in a 5-game series, that's how you would have to, I think, break it down and have get that victory go your way.
16: Well, and I think the Fever can trade a lot of threes for twos, right? Between Kelsey Mitchell and Caitlin Clark, they can hit threes. I mean, better than anyone backcourt wise, and then you bring Sophie Cunningham off the bench, who's a very good 3-point shooter. I think then it gives them a great opportunity. So yeah, I mean, anytime you can hit the three ball that well, and if you can just get a few stops to your point and get a little lucky, I think you can compete. So I hope they get the opportunity. I've got a ton of futures on them, and it'll make for a lot more interesting fall if they do.
0: Follow him on X at Cutmaker Jeff. Thanks, pal. We appreciate it. Good luck this weekend.
16: Thanks, fellas. Take care.
0: He's right. Not only have they scootered up the whole time with Caitlin Clark, but I'll tell you this, her teammate, Mitchell, is she the most underrated player in the league? She's rarely, if ever, mentioned outside of, like, WNBA circles.
1: Yeah.
0: Like, how good she is.
1: The playoffs are going to be interesting.
0: Yeah, yeah.
1: I know
0: yeah.
1: The Lynx are good, but these, Atlanta's playing well, the Aces, the champs, and the Fever can score like we just talked about.
0: Yeah. Win, lose up next. A college football team is offering something extremely exciting and creative for their fan base. I love it, but cannot wait to bet against them.
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1: Insane move on the Phillies. It was correct. No problem. 230 up to 350. They win with another shutout. They lead MLB with 15 on the season. Braves 140 up to 175. Ice cream. Red Sox 130 up to 160. Yankees 170 up to 210. All winners, and the Cubs plus 170. Most runs, Red Sox 20-1. The daily specials, Abreu, two bombs, 60-1. One game in the WNBA, and of course it went over. Blindly betting WNBA games going back 25-8 overrun, 43-15. No Golden State games. They're scoring 95 now, although Toronto doesn't guard anybody.
0: Right.
1: But while four good games coming up on the card, which we'll hit coming up. Be part of the show. Subscribe. VSiN.com, our radio and podcast friends at Paulie Does Vegas on Instagram. Send them in. We'll put you on. This is great. We showed Edward the other day, who goes to the ice cream truck all the time. Dog goes out, grabs the newspaper every day. Goes out, gets it. Got two of them. And grabs them on about his business. Comes in.
0: Takes his buddy, goes to get the newspaper, brings them both back at the same time.
1: Look at that. Oh, he always got the toy. That's great. Good job by the dog. There's another one, too, where he goes out with the mailman, too. Those are excellent. This was a great tweet you sent over, and I wish I had done this growing up, and especially in college. These young guys, when they were younger, they'd come out to Vegas, and they had a plan and a contest. If you got rejected five times by a girl, the friends would chip in and pay for your room and drinks.
0: Yep.
1: Embrace rejection.
0: Yes.
1: What's the worst thing that can happen? She's going to say no? Go up to everyone. Don't be afraid. We're in Vegas. Let's live. Who cares if she says no? You're never going to see her again. They made a game out of it.
0: It's an unbelievable way to help, like, people who are shy.
1: Right.
0: Who do not want to be rejected.
1: That is a high number, too. Fear of rejection.
0: Oh, my God.
1: I just don't want to go up to her.
0: No question.
1: Or intimidated if she's beautiful, whatever.
0: But that's that kind of, I guess, brotherhood is an incredible way just to, like, remain friends for the rest of your lives.
1: Excellent job.
0: Yep.
1: They were in the poker community. They've come out here all the time with the World Series of Poker. Lose some. The A's have lost 32 of 41 and 26 of 31 after they lost again with back-to-back wild pitches. How about a lose some here, Luke? Any way you want to go. You can put the dog up, or look at this. Every day the dog goes up, get some ice. What happened? Why isn't the ice coming? It's on the refrigerator. They shut the ice, took them off on them. Locked it on him.
0: No
1: ice cubes. Look at him. Jumps up every day trying to get some ice cubes, pushing it with his paw. Nothing coming out. They shut him off. He shut him down.
0: Playing tricks on him here.
1: I know. It's like, what's going on? He's hitting it over and over again. No good. And I retweeted this earlier. This guy's a good follow at Super 70 Sports. You go out. Hey, I won't be in today, boss. Well, you sick? No, I got Tommy John surgery. You're an accountant. I don't want to talk about it.
0: Sure.
1: The high pitch, guess your speed game.
0: Yeah.
1: I did this at Old County Stadium. The brats exceeded my expectations.
0: Very good.
1: And they had this, and I threw 75. My arm was sore for a week. I'm trying to throw as hard as I can playing that stupid game at the ballpark.
0: I always question the radar gun on these things because there was a football machine. It was at a fair, and this is like not 100 years ago. It's like probably in the last 10 years. My mom was with me, right? So I'm gunning these footballs in as fast as I possibly can, and it kept popping up like 29 miles an hour. I'm like, there is no chance I'm throwing this 29. I'm throwing it way harder than 29. There's got to be something wrong. My mom comes over. She lobs one in, like almost under, just 29 miles an hour. I'm like, okay, yeah, the guns are off, right. I think, a little bit here today.
1: There it is. Okay. Very good. And we got an email on this. We talked about it. I think we were out. FTM@VSiN.com. But they always come in on various things. A guy says he is 0 for his last 10, letting people in and not getting the thank you waiver.
0: Doesn't get the thank you.
1: He's 0 for his last 10, he said. Can't get the, I appreciate it, thanks for letting me in. Can't get the waiver.
0: That's funny. Oh. I did not see that email. I'm hovering around 50% last, shy of 10 tries.
1: What's worse, that or you're not getting the thank you for holding the door?
0: I never got the thank you at all. And it was a couple. It was an older man and a woman. By older, I mean probably late 50s, early 60s. I got nothing from either one of them, and I really wanted to call them out, but I didn't.
1: Don't get it, man.
0: I think I was in a hurry that day.
1: Don't get it. Bad beat. Rockies plus 130, led 7-5 in the ninth. They blow it. Not only Tampa wins, cover the run line as well.
0: What kind of a person are you to not thank somebody for holding the door?
1: Psychotic. Mark them up. 12-step program, at least. Football season almost here. Can't wait for tomorrow. 5 games next Thursday. Sharp money already moving. Here's how the sharp play sees it first. Thousands of sharp bettors and pro syndicates tracked in real time before the market moves. All of it filtered and sorted by version 6.0 of their AI model. That's the machine and the receipts. Every play logged. 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
0: Paul, if you lived near the University of Akron and you were going back and forth on whether or not you should get season tickets this year to watch the Zips play football, would this get your attention to the point of where you would absolutely sign up? They tweeted out yesterday, make history and be the lucky season ticket holder to design the opening drive of our home opener when we host Robert Morris. So that is correct. If you sign up, they're going to draw one lucky person.
1: Oh, that's great.
0: Who is going to work with head coach Joe Moorhead to help design the opening plays of their game, kind of be the pseudo offensive coordinator when they take on Robert Morris.
1: Now, I've heard before of you can call a play.
0: Right.
1: Or you can say, hey, what's the first play of the game? What do you want to run? We'll do it. But to say, I'm going to do the entire drive to start and what you have script in the plays.
0: Right.
1: So that's as good as it gets.
0: If they select me, I'm losing sleep. And I understand that I'm going to be working with Moorhead and my plays are probably going to go nowhere, but I'm losing sleep designing plays and coming up with
1: trick
0: with
1: plays,
0: some creative stuff.
1: Gadget.
0: Yes. Also,
1: yes.
0: If I'm Robert Morris, I mean, like, yeah, you're going to take us this lightly. You're Akron. I get it. But you're Akron. Who are you?
1: I know. But that's fair. That's a good comeback. But we were part of this, too. We used to have a local arena football league team, and I got to play in a game, and they gave me the end around on the first drive. And that stuff like that, to just say, and they were going to throw it to me, too, but we already scored a touchdown. But
0: shaky hands, too, from you.
1: No, I couldn't. Then drop one pass in two practices. But that's great stuff. But I like the comeback, too, about who. This is kind of bulletin board material.
0: You think it's
1: going to be that easy?
0: Now, will it matter again?
1: Some guy going to drop the plays?
0: Yeah. So I'm sitting here telling you, you know, the Akron Zips have been one of the, maybe the worst program, yes. Like in whatever. So maybe they can do whatever they want against Robert Morris, but I kind of want to tune in now. And I also want to bet against Akron's first drive somehow.
1: What would you do?
0: Like
1: Leaf Flicker?
0: Oh, I would, well, I don't know yet. I would.
1: Statue of Liberty?
0: This is something that my buddies and I in study hall in high school, we would like explain to the person in charge. That's a home run by the Blue Jays, by the way. Oh, my God. That's Albert Pujols off Brad Lidge.
1: Yeah.
0: That is a moonshot from
1: Big Earn.
0: Yeah. And now the Blue Jays out in front 5-3, top of the 10th. So we would go sit next to each other in study hall and just design plays on paper to see what the other person would come up with defensively. And it was great. And I swear to God, like if we put our brains together back then, we could have been good at that. To like be like an offensive coordinator for a high school team or for whatever level.
1: Yeah, you always got creative in Tecmo Bowl too, drawing up the plays, making your playbook. That's where it all started, you know. Houston Oilers, I couldn't be stopped. I challenged people. You can't beat me in Tecmo Bowl. I'm the Oilers.
0: Well, which Tecmo Bowl?
1: The first one.
0: You're talking about
1: Super Tecmo Bowl.
0: That's got to be Super Tecmo Bowl.
1: You got that? Who? Heywood Jeffries, Drew Hill, Warren Moon.
0: Yeah, the short passing game.
1: Right.
0: Phenomenal.
1: You couldn't stop the sideline pass either.
0: No, on the original Tecmo Bowl, you had no chance against me with the 49ers. Even when you picked
1: Jerry Rice, forget
0: it. Even when you picked the right call, I knew exactly when to throw the ball where it couldn't be picked off. That's how often I played the game. Uh-huh. But also, like for people, we actually would play tournaments and we would tell people that you could not take the Raiders.
1: Oh, because of Bo?
0: Because the Bo Jackson play was it was illegal.
1: Yep.
0: It was going to be basically an automatic touchdown.
1: That was fun.
0: I also. I don't know if I would do it anymore because I doubt
1: you could block every kick with Lawrence Taylor.
0: That's right. Every single time. Yep. I always wanted to buy that. Did you ever play the Tecmo Bowl stand-up arcade game? Going back.
1: No.
0: Oh, my God. They had that where I grew up in. I always wanted to find one of those and buy one for my house, but I could never find one that looked like it was actually in good shape anywhere.
1: I'm sure, yeah.
0: I'm sure.
1: You got Pac-Man, though. Pac-Man's a great gift.
0: Yeah, Pac-Man's good.
1: Love Pac-Man.
0: Yeah.
1: Miss Pac-Man.
0: Yeah, Miss Pac-Man. That's the play right there.
1: Yes.
0: Yep. Right.
1: 7-1 Cubs. Sky is falling. Martin Gale, the Dodgers now? They're not going to lose 10 in a row, are they?
0: Can't happen, Paul.
1: No,
0: right?
1: This can't continue.
0: We'll expand on today's Major League Baseball card coming up next. 1K prop projection at VSiN really caught my eye for a pitcher taking the bump tonight. So I got nuts, had some guts by laddering him. I'll tell you who that is and why coming up next.
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0: Thanks for watching, as always, on YouTube TV, listening on Sirius XM, channel 158, iHeartRadio, TuneIn Radio, or any of our great affiliates across the country. Coming up in this hour, Mike Palm on the program in 15 minutes. We'll have You Cannot Be Serious, bottom of the hour. Dive into the NBA, WNBA in 45 minutes. The numbers tonight are, man, how the market, the numbers have moved big time. We'll document that. And a little Major League Baseball to begin. Cubs now Well, they're down to 1,600 to win the game. That 7-1 lead is gone. It's 7-4 now. Overall, total 12.5, Paulies. They play in the top of the eighth. Was that a three-run shot by Muncy moments ago?
1: It was, and followed by another base hit.
0: Okay.
1: Yep.
0: And in the Rays game, they're up 3-0. They got three right away, including another home run by Junior Caminero in Colorado against the Rockies. But now I believe Martinez was just yanked.
1: Was he?
0: Yeah, he was obviously really good. Staked to a 3-0 lead. But now, yeah, they made a move to Wells the way it looks. There are two outs in the bottom of the sixth. And runners on the corners for Rumfield and the Rockies.
1: And the total's only 6.5?
0: That's in the Rockies game?
1: Yeah. Yeah, there's too much time left.
0: Yeah, that's a lot.
1: Especially in that ballpark. This is if they hold on, they would be 17-5 in his starts. He's been his solid.
0: He's been really good.
1: So it's funny. It's baseball, Susan. Freddie had a 1-2 ERA career in Coors, and Martinez had a career ERA of 7. And he was he had to shut out ball through 5 here. So great story with Tampa.
0: Yeah, tonight the Pirates and the Brewers play again. Finally, last night Milwaukee got a win against Pittsburgh. Pittsburgh had taken 6 out of 7 against the Crew on the season, but they get that win. Logan Henderson very good again last night. Tonight it's going to be Kyle Harrison to the mound. Back,
1: the guy's back.
0: Yeah, from a trip to the 15-day IL rehab start on July 30th. High A, 5 2/3, 0 earned runs, 5 Ks. On the road, a 4.91 ERA in 8 starts versus at home, which is where he's going tonight, with a 1.53 ERA, 11.5 Ks per 9 as well. And there's the American League MVP, Yordan Alvarez, with an RBI double the way.
1: Oh my God,
0: they got him.
1: Oh.
0: He did not hustle in the second base.
1: Get a slide. That's
0: what are you
1: outrageous.
0: Doing?
1: I would sit him. You can't do that. Come on.
0: Oh,
1: that's fascinating.
0: That is going to piss off a lot of people.
1: What is he doing?
0: It's 5-4. He smokes one to the corner. He's not even running full speed. Go stand up to second base to get him. So instead of nobody out, Alvarez on second.
1: Let's see when the jog starts. When does he slow it down?
0: That's a bad angle. Yeah. Oh, he let up. He let up.
1: I still think he's in there.
0: He's safe by a mile.
1: A horrible job by the ump. He's looking right at it. Oh, he came off?
0: Does he come off? Does he come off here? Does he hold the tag?
1: That's a tough call.
0: Well, we got to get a different angle because he's clearly, if he doesn't come off the base, he's safe by a step and a half there. And was he pushed off the bag? Oh, no, my God. What is that guy looking at? He never came off the bag, Paul.
1: No.
0: That's a horrific call by the ump. But the point remains, Alvarez has to get down there.
1: Yep, frozen.
0: Okay, do you want to buy in on Skeens? Going back to the conversation
1: this is
0: there.
1: So he's got an ERA of 5 and change last 14 starts. He is one of the worst pitchers in baseball ROI. Sixth worst. They've lost 14 of his 23 starts.
0: Mm-hmm.
1: I mean, it begs the question, like Will Hill said, what if they would have the record that they did the last year when he pitched? Look at their record and when he pitches and when he doesn't pitch. Yep. More on that with the Phillies, that'll blow your mind. But I just, like you said earlier in the week, look at the velocity, how it's down. Look, what's happened to the fastball? Where's the gas and the heat? So very hittable, scary numbers, ERA 5 and change last 14. Can't buy in, can't do it. It's been bad for a long stretch, and the fact that they lose most of the time when he pitches now.
0: Yep.
1: Completely flipped.
0: There's also this. So he has allowed 3-plus earned runs in 7 out of 23 starts this year and 4-plus in 6 out of them. His ERA is at 4.56 on the road. They went to replay. Obviously, Houston challenged, and they said he was out during the challenge. What is happening right now? Luke, can you double-check? The manager is going to get tossed here for Houston. What are we missing? He's obviously safe at second base. We have to have another angle on this.
1: They're 10-1 in play to come back.
0: Oh, my God.
1: Probably retires the next batter.
0: That is sick.
1: Uh-oh. 7-6, Cubbies. Bullpen shenanigans. Whiskey and a revolver. 7-1 in the eighth. Now it's 7-6. Who went deep?
0: Hold on. Was that Ohtani again? Because Pajas is up right now. Ohtani homered again.
1: Yep.
0: How about the same game parlays with Ohtani 2 and PCA 2?
1: Son of a gun.
0: World
1: Cup.
0: Ah.
1: Damn.
0: Now let me double check the MVP market here. And there's a shot and it's caught.
1: Warning track power.
0: Left fielder had a jump.
1: Warning track power.
0: Okay, let me check. Let me check the NL MVP. Off PCA minus 140 at FanDuel.
1: I don't know about that.
0: I don't know either. I don't know about that. What a game today.
1: This would be a horrible beat if the Cubs can't hang on.
0: Yeah, no kidding. 7-1?
1: $4 in play.
0: Jesus. Okay, so that's the lot happening here, obviously. That's the Pirates-Brewers game. Did you bet it at all?
1: No.
0: Okay. Did you bet the Red Sox?
1: Yes.
0: Same here.
1: Come on. 11 in a row against division leaders. 4-0 against the White Sox. Thumped them again last night. Outscored them 29-4. Sonny Gray, 11-1 with a 2.52 last 15 starts. They've won 29-34. As I said earlier, they win tonight. That's 30-35. That hasn't been done in an American League team since Cleveland in 2017. Oh, by the way, the White Sox are trash on the road.
0: Yep.
1: And maybe it's too much for Burke with the homecoming, being from Sutton, Massachusetts, and all the fans coming out, and just how hot this team is. The one thing that would scare me is usually it's like, hey, guys, save some of those runs for tomorrow. You know, usually there's when they score 14, they get nothing the next game.
0: And by the way, Burke's been amazing for the White Sox.
1: But you can't go against these guys.
0: I know.
1: I mean, every game, and not to mention the 15-1 run on the road, but what they've done overall, and then I can't get past the division leader thing to win 11 in a row against division leaders. So, again, it seems cheap again, but they bet them late last night, and they closed 160, and it was over in the first inning.
0: Yep. That was the first tick that I got when I texted you. I think it was 5-0. Like, oh, that was with the grand slam. That was quick. Okay, so you also, to me, I can't go against the Tigers tonight, and they're a big dog now. Part of the reason why is because Drew Anderson is going, and I have a lot on him, believe it or not. Because last night I'm looking at some projections at vsin.com, as I do every single day in Major League Baseball, and it's the Opta AI stats. And then you can go through value plays, you can go through the hitters, you can go through pitchers, you can toggle it however you want. And the first one that came up was Drew Anderson at the time, 3+ Ks, because their edge was like 40% on that. They're projecting almost 6 out of this guy tonight. So why is there such a big difference between their numbers and the market overall? Well, here's the deal. He's been pitching mostly the entire year as like a one-inning guy, maybe 1+ out of relief. However, they did bring him in this year as a starter, but they had kind of a logjam. Now the logjam is gone after the deadline. So that goes for Drew Anderson and Jackson Jobe. Their manager, A.J. Hinch, said leading into the series that they're both going to be responsibly stretched out. So there's definitely a gamble in how long he's going to go tonight. The quote here is, those two will be front and center as we navigate it, and we'll continue to mix and match our roster if needed or if we need a fresh arm. We have capable guys at AAA who will get creative with how we attack our innings. So Anderson has a 4.24 ERA. He has pitched 63 2/3 innings, and he has 78 strikeouts. Again, pitching mostly in multi-inning roles earlier in the year, and then primarily a one-inning guy over the last month. Hinch's other quote was, like I just said, we signed him as a starter. He's got starting in the past, including last year, and he has the weapons to do it. Hopefully a routine will help solidify pitch usage and execution and things like that. So Anderson on the year, overall, his K numbers are awesome. 11+ Ks per nine and a K rate of 28.3%. For some perspective, Jacob Mizorowski is almost at 14 Ks per nine, obviously number one in baseball. Dylan Cease at 13. Gavin Williams is at 11.53. Kem Schlittler, 11.02. That would actually be behind Anderson. The bets that I have tonight are, and I grabbed these late last night, and I added one earlier this morning. I have 3+ at minus 141. I have 4+ at plus 126 and plus 179. I have 5+ at plus 425. And I have 6+ at 11-1 tonight. His outs prop is juiced over 9.5. If you tell me that he's going to somehow get to like 4 full innings pitched in that neighborhood, then I really like this position with his ladder props for tonight. I don't know if I'm going to play the Tigers plus the money, even though they're blazing hot. Brian Wu is a totally different pitcher at home than he is on the road.
1: Yep.
0: On the road, disaster. 1-8 with a 6.71 ERA at home. 6-0 with an ERA of 2.2. Whip, 0.7, 10 Ks per nine. So he has been like Cy Young good at home.
1: Right.
0: Just really flammable on the road.
1: Yep. I can't believe I'm saying this. I like the Royals. It's been a bad year for Noah Cameron. But the one thing that has gone right is he's been awesome against Minnesota. 2-0 with a 0.47 in three starts against the Twins. He's being opposed by Kramer, who they just acquired. Last four starts, 0-3 with an ERA of 10. He has been awful this year. And Jake Irvin goes for the Nats, 0-5 with an ERA of 6 in his last eight starts. But here's the conundrum. It's Painter for the Phillies. When it's Wheeler, Sanchez, and Lizardo, 46-18. If it's not one of the three, 15-35 with an ERA of 6 and change.
0: Yeah, but the Nationals, their lineup is awful now. The injuries, the trade deadline.
1: Yeah.
0: I know what you're saying.
1: Yeah, but $1.90 with Painter in that one. And how many times is this parlay hit? Bet against the A's and bet on the Red Sox. Circus Survivor documentary heating up. Tonight's episode is the turning point. Week 5, for the first time in history, the number one pick of the week goes out on a Thursday night, and chaos follows. By the times Week 6 through 9 play out, the contenders separate from the pretenders, and the pressure gets real. Almost $19 million on the line. Watch it tonight, 9 p.m. Eastern on VSiN. 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